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1: And away we go into hour number three of The Zone on the air until 6 o'clock tonight. Mariner baseball pregame then. First pitch tossed out at 7:10 tonight. Same schedule for tomorrow. And then it's a 1:10 game on Sunday. Mariners going up against an Arizona team right now that's absolutely on fire. Second place to the Dodgers in the National League West. They're doing everything right about now. Mariners hoping to turn the corner. They swept the Athletics. They took over first place. They're still a game under 500, but you know, first place while sucking doesn't exactly suck. You know, it's better than sucking in last place. He's Colton Swanson from the Mariner Mojo podcast. He's joining us live in the Zone. Colton, good afternoon, my friend.
2: Hey, Alan. Happy to talk to you about this first place ball club, man. It's been an interesting couple of weeks for the Mariners, but I feel like we're in the spot that we need to be.
1: You know, the thing that we talked about last year is I remember thinking, boy, we have all these problems, and this is terrible, and there's some infighting, and we don't even know what's going on with this piggyback thing. But somehow, some way, we're in first place. We're under 500, but we're in first place. I mean, things could be worse.
2: They could be. I mean, I think it really speaks volumes to how poor the American League West has been as a whole. I mean, you know, whether it be injuries, which all teams have had injuries, or what have you, the American League has just been so strange this year and kind of in unexpected ways, I would say. When you look at the National League, there are more things that are kind of on par with what you would expect. And for the Mariners, you know, they found a way to just grind their way back to the top, even though they're dealing with, like you mentioned, this piggyback thing and whatever's going on in the clubhouse because of that. And, you know, the return of Bryce Miller. They had to call up Colt Emerson. Cal Raleigh's on the injured list. Donovan's on the injured list. But, you know, you come back home after a pretty successful road trip, all things considered, and you find yourself in first place. It's 90s weekend. You get the Julio 90s sleeveless jersey tomorrow. You know I'm going to put that thing on. And, you know, feeling pretty good about it.
1: We're sending Jason down there tomorrow. He's going to try to get one of these jerseys. With a 7:10 start time and a giveaway like this, and they've been promoting it a lot, what time does he need to get there? He's projecting 4 o'clock.
2: Yeah, that's probably a pretty good time to hop in line. I mean, the center field gates will open at 5:10, so 4 o'clock, you know, you're standing in line for an hour. When Joe and I went to the Josh Naylor bobblehead giveaway, 4 o'clock's right around the time that we got in line for a 6:40 start, and we got a bobblehead, no problem, but the line was still wrapped around down Occidental. So, Jason, if you're trying to snag a jersey, I'd recommend getting there early.
1: Let's get into this whole thing about piggybacking. We saw Castillo lose his mind in the dugout. He went all Kelnick in the dugout. And obviously Bryce Miller has now come out and said that he's not loving this piggybacking situation. When this was presented to us by upper management, it seemed like everybody was on board. It was a good idea. This is a great team. Everyone's going to do whatever they got to do for the team. Have you been a little surprised by the Castillo reaction in particular?
2: I think that when I see how the guys have reacted to kind of how the piggyback has worked out so far, it's just a lack of communication from upper management as to what the exact plan is. And I understand it, like, from Castillo's standpoint, right? He was pitching really well for the first time in like a month and a half this season, and he's only at 65 pitches. Bryce got to go 5 2/3 or whatever it was in his first start. Granted, he was throwing a no-hitter, but Luis only gets to go 4. Like, I understand it from Luis's point of view, but I feel like this team has always kind of had a communication problem, especially from the front office. Like, Jerry Dipoto and Justin Hollander have always had some interesting, I guess, ways of going about communication. And, I mean, in the end, the piggyback has worked, right? Like, you think about it, they've given up 3 runs in 2 games doing the piggyback. Like, the piggyback has worked. 2 things can be true. And the other thing that's true is the guys are pissed off about it. And, again, I don't blame them. They're all competitors. They want to be out there. It's weird. It's kind of an uncomfortable situation. But if the Mariners do plan on sticking it out for another however many starts, at some point something will, you know, sort itself out. You'll have another injury or somebody will be bad enough, they get sent to the pen or what have you. But for right now, it's working. And hopefully after they had a talk a few days ago, that Castillo and Bryce will be on the same page with the team.
1: I can understand guys wanting to have one of the starting five spots. That makes perfect sense. And you said it well. These guys are competitors. It's what they do. But my question is this. If you're going to be pissed off, what's your solution? I mean, I would love to be able to ask Castillo, okay, this obviously isn't working for you. You don't love this. What should the team do? Should we send Hancock down? The guy's basically a Cy Young candidate. And it's like, well, let's send him back down because he's the youngest. This is not a seniority thing. This is a put your best guys out there thing. You know, Brian Wu had a couple of wonky starts. Do we put him down? Oh, no, he's back. Okay, you can't send Brian Wu anywhere. Bryce Miller? I mean, it makes sense that he would be the guy. You want to bring him back from injury. That was a tough injury, and we saw him go back. He wasn't himself before, so let's start him out a little light, and let's kind of buy ourselves some time, but make sure we get these guys their innings. I don't see the other solution. I mean, why are we just going to bring back Castillo just because? At whose expense? This seemed to be the best case scenario. I can't come up with a better scenario.
2: The only thing that I can think of, and something that I've kind of toyed with in my head as well, has been the six-man rotation, which I know the problem with the six-man rotation is it's unfair to the other four guys in the starting rotation who are now going to lose, you know, three or four starts that they would have had if they were just in a normal five-man. But a six-man rotation, I think for the time being, in my opinion, that is the best solution, even better than the piggyback. That's where I would go. I mean, we've seen the Dodgers do the six-man rotation. We've seen it in the past. Like, it has happened. It has worked. It's just a matter of, what if you're the Mariners, do you want more starts for Logan, Brian Wu, and George Kirby, or do you want more starts for Luis Castillo, Bryce Miller, and a piggyback situation or a six-man rotation? I think that those are really the only two options. You can't send anybody to the bullpen as of right now anyway. You can't send anybody down. So you have to find a way to work with all six guys that are in that starting rotation right now. And it's a good problem to have. I mean, honestly, it's something that Emerson Hancock forced because of how good he was to start, or how good he has been all season. He forced this issue, and I guarantee there are, you know, 29 other teams out there who would love to be having the problem the Mariners are having, where you have six viable starting pitchers and you're trying to figure out what to do with them.
1: That's what we were talking about earlier on the show. Same thing, right? I mean, last year we had three of our five starters out and we're like, oh my God. And we're like, oh my God, well, let's keep bringing Hancock up. I don't know. We're not sure. Logan Evans, I don't know. And then all of a sudden Hancock has emerged as the guy. And oh my God, we have Sloan waiting. We have Cade Anderson there. I mean, like, we got too many good pitchers. Boy, what terrible management this is. I mean, what are they doing wrong? I mean, I'm over here. DePoto, it's real easy to go after DePoto and for that matter, Dan Wilson. But you can go after these guys. But they put you in first place with a banged up baseball team, and they've got way too many good pitchers. Tell me what team has ever said, oh my God, we have too many good pitchers. It's never happened in the history of baseball.
2: Yeah, good pitching wins championships. I mean, that's just a fact of the matter. And for the Mariners, if you get into a playoff situation, right, you probably only end up going with, say, four pitchers or what have you, like most teams. But then you have the opportunity to put some of those guys in the bullpen. It's a really, really good problem to have. And it's a testament to what this ball club really, like, spreads their philosophy of being really good at the plate, dominating the zone. That has been the mantra for basically ever since Jerry DePoto got here back in 2015. And I applaud Jerry DePoto and Justin Hollander for the team they built this year, even though it hasn't worked out on the field yet. The team should be really good. On paper, this team should be 10 games over 500 right now. Unfortunately, with some injuries and just some poor play from some guys and some bad luck as well, they're in first place, but a game under 500. I need to see this team now, after what we saw in the Athletic series, I need to see this team start going in the right direction now, because in my opinion, it's all things go. You have to find a way to continue doing what you did down there, and it all gets started with the Diamondbacks.
1: Yeah, I'd love to see these players make sure they're accountable, though. You know, it's really easy to go after the management, and it always makes me uncomfortable that I'm on the side of management. But, you know, it's not their fault that Bryce Miller got hurt. It's not their fault that Hancock went on and became such a great pitcher and Castillo was sucking. It's not their fault that Cal chose to play in the World Baseball Classic and all of a sudden he's wonky. Brendan Donovan's out. All these things, it's not their fault that this all happened. But there are some of the stuff on the field, the players have to be accountable. Right? I mean, if you're not putting up numbers, then, you know, quit blaming everybody else. This is on you.
2: That's a big thing, honestly, with where this team has been, especially on the defensive side of the ball. The Mariners have looked really poor defensively, and I think that, I don't know if it's a lack of accountability, a lack of focus. I don't know what it is. They've just played some really sloppy baseball this year, and it's been really tough to see. Now, don't get me wrong. There's plenty of things that you can, you know, get on Dan for, his bullpen management, et cetera. And I've definitely got on Dan for it in the past. And I think that he handled the first piggyback pretty poorly, but nonetheless, the Mariners' offense was awful in that game anyway. It's like one facet of the game just hasn't worked each game. Whether it be the pitching, the defense, or the hitting, you can only have like two of them at a time, it seems like, with this Mariners team, until you got to the Athletics series, where you got all three of them, all three games. Truly, if these guys all, and I know, I don't want to say that they don't look like they want to win, because obviously they want to win, but there's been times where they just seem a little lackadaisical, but, you know, all things can be forgiven with winning baseball over the next few months. If they can start winning a lot of series, winning some games, then I think that we'll forget this ever happened come next year, hopefully. That's my hope. Because I don't ever want to remember the first 2 months of this baseball season ever again.
1: Right? It would be nice to just forget about it. And it's all about the second half anyway. We'll feel good about this. Let me ask you a question about the ABS situation. I was listening to some national shows today, and they were bringing up the fact that ABS has really made the strike zone honest and all of that. But, you know, strikeouts are up. Batting averages are down. Is that playing a big role? Because it seems like a lot of teams aren't hitting, and it seems like every team, with the exception of a few teams, everyone's in and around 2-3 games around 500. Has this been a great equalizer? What's your take on what ABS has done for the game of baseball as it stands right now here in this first half of the season?
2: Yeah, the ABS situation is fascinating to me because in spring training, I feel like I remember seeing a couple of pitchers say, like, oh, this is just going to increase offense because, you know, we have to be so much more fine and in the zone and whatnot, blah, blah, blah. And yet you look at the numbers around the league and the offense isn't any better. Like, it's actually worse, like you were just saying. So it's strange to me that there are teams that are playing so poorly with, because they could still have some really good starting pitching with how the ABS has worked so far this year. I mean, before you would see a ball on the black of the strike zone, it'd be like, okay, well, I understand why the umpire didn't call that a strike. Now it's like, man, that there's some pitchers' pitches right there. I think that truly it has helped the pitchers more than anything find a way to nibble a little bit more at the corners, because all you need is one seam to catch a corner of that box on your screen and it's going to be a strike. And you've seen so many guys that, you know, have been good in the past but haven't been Cy Young contenders. You look at Christopher Sanchez in the National League with the Phillies. I mean, he's been really good in the past, but he is insane this year. He has like a 44-plus inning scoreless streak. Jose Soriano for the Angels, you know, has been one of the best pitchers in the American League this year. I mean, you look at guys like Emerson Hancock, for example. And don't get me wrong, the arm angle change, and I'm not attributing all these guys' success to just the ABS system, but it definitely is something that I think has helped these guys nibble a little bit more at the corners, and that's why we're seeing such a downward trend for the offense and subsequently for a lot of these teams being closer to 500.
1: Yeah, I mean, it's been mind-blowing, really, to see how all that's going. Let me ask a couple more quickies here, and I'll get you out of here. Real quick on the whole salary cap proposal, what's your take on what's going on there?
2: I found it really good that the two sides started talking already, because, you know, December 1st is when that CBA expires. I'm really happy they started talking already, because maybe that means that there won't be a lockout, but I'm pretty sure that's just going to end up being wishful thinking, because the owners absolutely want to add a salary cap, whereas the players union wants to you know, basically get more players for the money, or more money for the players. That is literally the job of the MLBPA. I think that what I saw

0: from the league, what MLB offered was it was a higher cap, but it also a much higher floor. I want to say it was like $171 million for the floor for a lot of the teams, and that's a really high number. That's higher than the Mariners have been in recent years. So with that being the floor, I don't know if a team like, say, the Rays or the Athletics would really want to cover something like that, or even be, I mean, they'd be able to, but would they want to? But then the cap was only like $70 million more. So basically all these teams are playing within the same $70 million margins. And you look at a team like the Dodgers, who's spending a gajillion dollars right now. I don't even know how that would affect them. I would assume it's only for contracts moving forward that have to fit within that budget. I don't know. On the players' side of things, they had a competitive balance tax where if a team spends under $150 million, then they're going to get taxed a lot more, which I think is a good thing because we need those teams to, you know, spend more money. And then the upper bound of the competitive balance tax was $300 million. And obviously, there are teams that are going to be willing to go over that, like the Mets and the Dodgers. Right now, it's at $244 million. I mean, it's a significant jump, sure. But I feel like the same problems persist with that. So I will always be on the side of the players personally. I would always rather the players get paid more money than the billionaire owners get paid more money. But I do think that MLB made a relatively fair offer, and I think it's a good first step in what's going to end up being undoubtedly a long negotiation period. And hopefully they get it solved before the season starts next year.
1: Yeah, especially since we're contenders. I was bringing up earlier on the program, AI says that the Mariners are going to win the World Series in 2027. And that makes me a little uncomfortable because my favorite number is 27. And I thought, oh, my God, we want the World Series now this year, not next year. And, oh, by the way, we don't want an asterisk by our World Series, right? When they had a shortened 90-game season because of some strike that took place, right? I mean, I'm worried that we're good at a time where baseball could call a timeout, and we just don't need that.
0: Wouldn't that be so Mariners, though? Like, that would be so Mariners for them to finally win their first World Series in a shortened, like, controversial Mickey Mouse season. That just feels perfect to me.
1: Then maybe that's what we should be pulling for, just because. Just because. All right, man, you getting to any of the games this weekend? We're probably heading to the game on Sunday with our fancy press passes.
0: Ooh, okay. I'll be there. I'll be there on Saturday tomorrow, getting that jersey and flexing out of my T-shirt. So, well, I'll miss you, unfortunately, but I'll wear my Hawaiian shirt in spirit of you.
1: Well, there you go. Well, maybe you and Jason can get in touch and wait in line together, and maybe we'll get a selfie of you guys and we can post that.
0: Perfect. Let's make it happen.
1: There you go. All right. Enjoy the games, my friend, and have a fantastic weekend. Hit It Here podcast. Where can we find you? How can we follow you?
0: Yeah, just look up Mariner Mojo wherever you get your podcast, or go look us up on YouTube. We'll be there.
1: All right, Colton. Thanks, man. Appreciate you.
0: Yeah, appreciate you, Alan. Have a good one.
1: All right, you too, man. 520, you're in the zone.
2: Jim Rome here with your Rome Report. Predictably, things are getting pretty awkward between Kyler Murray and J.J. McCarthy in their so-called quarterback competition in Minnesota. I say so-called because it says here, Murray won that, quote, competition the second he put pen to paper. But apparently no one told McCarthy, who actually thinks that he's engaged in a battle to determine who's QB1. Oh, and he doesn't think there's any awkwardness at all between the two, saying, quote, awkwardness. It's just like the same feeling when you're in high school and there's another person on the side of the room. That's just kind of how it is. I wouldn't say there's any awkwardness. End of quote. You wouldn't? Because I would say that's about the most awkward response I've ever heard. Hey, Michigan man, you do know this is the NFL, right? And not 11th grade biology. Honestly, I never saw what the Vikings saw in this guy, and neither do the Vikings, apparently, or they wouldn't have brought in Kyler Murray in the first place. I'm Jim Rome.
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8: All right, 525. Hopefully you're out of work. Hopefully your weekend is officially underway. We'll be done here at 6. Looking at the sun shining. The wind is blowing out there. I got buddies on the golf course right now saying, hey, come catch us on the back nine. Ugh. I got to play 18. You need 9 holes just to warm up, right? I mean, the swing fluid's got to kick in. You can't just play 9. Old people play 9. You got to go in for the whole thing. Even if you're in a golf cart, playing 18 at least feels athletic. Want to thank Western Washington University. We played in their outing yesterday and had a great time at the Bellingham Golf and Country Club, which is hallowed ground for me growing up on that course. But the whole team there, just thanks for having us out. We played with Henry on the team, just a great player, great kid, and can hit the ball far. And just want to thank Luke and the whole crew having us out there. It was really just a great time getting out on the golf course. Played with Chris Casale from Casale Construction. He's become a dear friend, terrible golfer just like me, so...

0: hang together, ride in the same cart. And I also want to thank Kelsey Clevenberg. He's with Edward Jones. He was a big sponsor out there yesterday, and he's the one that enabled us to get out on the golf course and enjoy hanging out with the Western Golf Program. Again, a program that's going places, and just an honor to cover them and a chance to get out there and spend some time with them. Football season, it's coming. Does football season really ever take a timeout? There's always something happening. There's always something to talk about. And, of course, we're all waiting for Seahawks on Hard Knocks. You just heard the promo there with Rich Eisen. Mike McDonald's been talking. He says that he's being very deliberate with his messaging ahead of the Seahawks Super Bowl defense. He's not saying to the team, hey, let's just run this thing back.
1: We're using the term we want to run it forward, it meaning our process and who we are. And I think this is going to be a conversation that, you know, something that we're going to talk about consistently. I don't think it's a one-and-done type of conversation. Really, it's just how we talk about how we operate all the time. You know, it's something that we're having conversations with our team and our units every day about who we want to be and how we want to do things. And this situation is no different. So it's really nothing more than or less than that.
0: You know, Mike McDonald has come a long way since that opening season, right? I mean, it's all about identity. You know, I think he was trying to come up with an identity as a first-time coach when he first joined the team. And the team was trying to figure out its identity as the season progressed. And then, of course, he comes back in year two. And this team knew exactly who they were, what they wanted to be. And they didn't just say it. It wasn't just rhetoric to team timeouts and press conference sound bites. It was legit. This team played as one. And anybody who was playing for the name on the back of the jersey got bounced. Think about it. All the egos. You know, I mean, again, there's going to be egos in sports. I get that. But, you know, just getting rid of certain players really opened the door for this team to really dial in and have a true identity. And now the talk is, hey, we're the Super Bowl champs, but we're moving forward. And you can tell, I mean, it's very – when Mike McDonald says there's messaging, I mean, he preaches it. The players preach it. And we're at the point where as fans, we know the talking points, and we know they're going to back it up with action. Seahawks right tackle Abe Lucas, he says this team has a different energy after winning the Super Bowl.
2: For me, my mindset is kind of, it was such like a confidence boost for me in how far that we went collectively as a team and confidence boost for me in my performance individually. So now it's more of kind of like, not even just can we do it again, but it's like how good can we be? You know, like we were good last year, like let's be even better this year. You know, and let's really hone in on the craft of it all, you know, and then really it's just focusing on the process like Mike talks about all the time. I mean, the goal obviously is to win, but, you know, you can't just focus on the end goal. You have to focus on the individual steps it takes to get there, and that's what we're trying to do and what we're going to do again this year, just at a better level.
0: See, that's not just a great little soundbite there. That's a way of life for this team. Here's ESPN's Brady Henderson talking about some of the business stuff. What about these contract negotiations with Devin Weatherspoon?
3: I don't even know if there's been a whole lot of back and forth negotiation. I just know that the Seahawks initiated the conversation several weeks ago, and it doesn't seem like there's been a ton of movement since then. Now, as we know, you know, whenever there's motivation from both sides, and once the ball is already rolling, like this, it could get done quickly, but I just don't know if there has been that motivation from both sides. You know, if you're Witherspoon and you're looking at Trent McDuffie, who just became the highest paid cornerback in the NFL, I don't know why you wouldn't. I mean, Witherspoon's a better player than Trent McDuffie. I have no question about that. I doubt that he has any question or his agent has any question about that. I don't think the Seahawks have any question about that. So I think ultimately this deal gets done, and he's going to be the highest paid cornerback in the NFL. And I don't say this part with any level of, like, you know, rock solid intel, but my just hunch is that it gets done, you know, probably on a similar timeline as to a lot of these Seahawks extensions that we see get done kind of early in training camp.
0: Yeah, they'll probably want to get that out of the way so they can get on with the defense of the Super Bowl. Highest paid receiver, now all of a sudden Spoon could be the highest paid. I mean, we're spending money on this Seahawks team. Hawk blogger Brian Nemhauser says one big thing jumped out at him on day one of the OTAs earlier this week.
4: The number one thing I saw was

0: addition to what's already arguably the best defensive tackle group in the NFL.
1: Meanwhile, Nemhauser also says the Seahawks tight end room could look a little more competitive this year.
0: Elijah Arroyo taking advantage of the fact that A.J. Barner was kind of taking some time off due, I think, to what sounds like some surgeries. He'll be back for training camp, but Eric Saubert also did not practice, and so you got a lot of Elijah Arroyo, and he was making catches down the seam. He was kept making catches in traffic, looking like, you know, a guy that is ready to step up in year two.
1: Well, we expected Arroyo to become a factor for this football team, and I'm here for it. And as far as Barner goes, I think he's going to emerge as everybody's favorite player. I mean, I get it. JSN, he's adorable, and he does a lot of things, but don't you think Barner's going to be the man this year, Jason? I just feel like he's going to step up and really, truly capture this fan base because, I mean, you saw him at the parade. You know what the guy can do. I think a lot of fans have sort of forgotten that we got a couple of really good tight ends.
2: Yeah, I think, I think he had some stuff going on the offseason where he's not, you know, at full strength right now, and that might open the door for some other guys. But, yeah, Barner was huge last year, and, you know, I think a lot of the red zone looks he got are really good to incorporate tight ends a little bit more in it. I also just love his personality and that thing he brings to the team, but I think there's a lot there with Arroyo that they still can use. I don't think he was really incorporated in the plan too much last year.
1: I can't wait for football season. You know, I'm losing my mind right now because I'm starting to smell football. And, oh, by the way, baseball's just getting going. So, ugh, it's a grind, man. It's a grind, this sports thing. 534, Jason's got your Northwest Sports headlines next.
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2: Good afternoon, I'm Jason Upton. Mariners are back at home tonight for the start of a three-game series against the

0: Diamondbacks. Diamondbacks are coming off a series sweep of the Athletics. They vaulted them to first place in the AL West. They have a chance to push their record above 500 this weekend for the first time since late March, but it won't be easy against an Arizona squad that's won five straight games and 10 of its last 11. There'll also be a reunion with former M's closer Paul Sewald, who just notched his 100th career save on Wednesday with the D-backs. George Kirby's on the mound for tonight's series opener. Coverage begins at 6 o'clock, first pitch at 7:10 right here on KPUG. Whatcom County's favorite summer sports attractions kicking off its season tonight. Bellingham Bells are opening their season in Kelowna with a three-game weekend series against the Falcons. Tonight will be new head coach Alan Regeer's first game at the helm after taking over for Ed Nags, who took a job at Gonzaga after leaving the Bells to win a championship last year in his first season with the team. Bells will play their home opener at Joe Martin Field on Tuesday, which will feature a celebration for last year's West Coast League title. Western Conference Finals are heading to a Game 7 in the NBA playoffs. The San Antonio Spurs beat the Oklahoma City Thunder 118-91 last night to force a decisive Game 7 in OKC tomorrow. The winner will move on to face the New York Knicks in the finals. Meanwhile, the Carolina Hurricanes are looking to book their trip to the Stanley Cup Finals tonight when they host the Montreal Canadiens in Game 5 of the East Finals. Montreal will try to keep its season alive, trailing the series 3-1. Alan, you hoping for the Canadiens to get something done tonight?
1: Well, you know, I think a Canadian team at some point deserves to win something. You know, I do. As a guy who was born in Vancouver, I grew up down here. I consider myself a North American. But it would be nice to see one of these original six teams do something. You know, it just a Florida team, it just doesn't make sense.
0: Yeah, Carolina Hurricanes.
1: Well, it's all the same place. Once you get over there, it's all the same place. And I don't see borders down in those states. I don't.
0: Very gracefully.
1: Yes, but again, I just Carolina. It's just there's no history there. I mean, just come on.
0: Yeah. And hey, they're also, I believe that's the one that Tom Dundon owned, someone that's dismantling the Trailblazers franchise right now.
1: So. Yeah, that guy, yeah.
0: 1-0 early lead here for the Hurricanes midway through the first period. Well, Western's rowing team added another national championship to its collection today. The Vikings won their 10th national title this morning in Gainesville, Georgia. Inclement weather forced the two-day championship to be just a one-day event, but the top nationally ranked Vikings got the job done across the country. Spring prep sports are coming to a close this weekend with the final two rounds of the state boys soccer tournament. Whatcom County has three teams that are still alive. Second-seeded Squalicum blanked Columbia River 3-0 earlier this afternoon to advance the 2A championship game. There, they'll face top-seeded Bainbridge after Bainbridge edged Seaholme 2-1 just about an hour ago over at Federal Way. Storm's title game takes place at 2:45 tomorrow, again in Federal Way. Over in the 1A tournament, 12-seeded Meridian is facing off against 16-seeded Wallouk in Federal Way at 7 o'clock tonight. Winner moves on to the title game at 5 p.m. tomorrow. And one of the top prep hoop stars in Whatcom County has taken his talents to the next level. Lummi Nation senior guard Jerome Toby Jr. announced that he's committed to play basketball at South Puget Sound Community College next season. Toby was named the state 1B state player of the year in each of the past two seasons while helping lead the Blackhawks to back-to-back state titles. He finished his career as Lummi's all-time leading scorer, racking up over 2,300 points during his time there. A couple other Blackhawks teammates will be joining him and taking their talents to the next level. Chase Wake Keller going to Central Washington University. Eileen Rabang on the Lady Blackhawks side going to Skagit Valley College. I'm Jason Upton. For more, head to mybellinghamnow.com.
2: This is SportsCenter. Game 7 coming in the Western Conference Final, 24 hours away. The Spurs all over the Thunder in Game 6 in San Antonio. OKC will be without star Jalen Williams for Game 7. Ruled out with his hamstring injury, Williams struggled in his return last night, playing only 10 minutes. He's played just 17 total minutes since Game 1 of this series. Third-team All-NBA pick last season, limited to only 33 regular season games because of his recovery from offseason wrist surgery and a right hamstring strain. Game 7 tomorrow night in Oklahoma City, 8 Eastern. Coverage at 7:30 Eastern here on ESPN Radio. New top exec in Philadelphia, Cavaliers general manager Mike Gansey has agreed to become the new president of basketball operations for the Sixers. Joined the Cavs front office back in 2011, elevated to GM in 2022. Stanley Cup playoffs, Game 5 in Raleigh. Canes with a chance to close out the Canadiens up 3-1 in the series. Puck drop in a few minutes. Carolina looking to advance to the Cup Final for the first time since 2006, where the Vegas Golden Knights await after winning the West with a sweep over the Avalanche. Weekend in baseball is underway. The Twins and the Pirates in the bottom of the fourth, 5-4 Minnesota.
3: Hey, this is Rich Eisen. 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And Baseball Hall of Famer John Smoltz joins us, too. 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
9: Welcome back to The Zone. Jason Upton with you, filling in for Alan Fee for the day. Well, your prime summertime sports attraction here in Bellingham is getting ready to kick off this week. Your defending West Coast League champion Bellingham Bells are playing their first game of the season. They open it this Friday with the three-game series in Kelowna against the Falcons, their home opener. Tuesday, June 2nd at Joe Martin Field against the Wenatchee Apple Sox. But your defending champs are under new leadership, taking over for Coach Ed Nags. Coach Alan Regeer is the new head honcho with the Bellingham Bells, and he joins us now on the Zone phone. Coach, thanks so much for taking the time. How's your day going?
10: Everything's going good. Thanks for having me on, and looking forward to a great summer here in Bellingham.
9: Yeah, so are we. This is such a so fun to follow this Bells team, and coming off a ton of success. You know, I'm curious, how did this come about when, you know, Ed Nags is heading off to Gonzaga, the team's looking for a new manager. When was this put on your radar?
10: So it's a situation actually that was kind of triggered by MLB, in that this offseason there were more colleges being rated for their coaches. Obviously everybody knows Tony V got the Giants job as a manager, but there were a lot of assistant coaches at the collegiate level that left in January to come into pro ball. And it just kind of was a trickle-down effect in that regard. And this job popped up in February, and I interviewed, and I Zoomed, and I met ownership in the front office, and we put it together around the middle of February, if I remember right. So I have over 30 years in Major League Baseball in a number of different roles, scouting and player development. And 10 years I was an assistant coach at the University of California, Berkeley as well. So I've kind of been on both sides of the fence. I've coached summer baseball in the Alaska League. I coached 2 years with the Hawaiian Island Movers in Hawaii that were also in the Alaska League. And 5 years ago, I was during COVID, I was in the Appalachian League. So been a scout, been on the field, and love teaching and love working with players. So that brought me here to Bellingham.
9: Oh, that's fantastic. So, yeah, you said you're coming from Major League.

0: What was your most recent role before joining the Bells here?
1: So the last 4 years, I was Buddy Black out. So I would travel ahead of the team by two series and our future opponent play. And then I would write up a report, pitching, hitting, defense, and give that report to Buddy and the staff before the first game of each series over the phone. So a lot of planes, a lot of Ubers, a lot of hotel rooms. But the best part is that I was in a big league ballpark every day, and that's what made it all worthwhile.
0: Oh, that's so cool. You know, I'm curious, how did your experience in the MLB, you know, feel like you prepare you for summer ball? Like you said, you've done this sort of thing up in Alaska before. This isn't completely new to you, but how do you feel like that gives you a unique perspective when you come to some of these collegiate players here this summer?
1: I just feel like in my time as the minor league field coordinator, it was all about organization, practice plans, individual plan, and then implementing those, teaching the game of baseball. And I'm very cognizant about launch angle, exit velocity, spin rate, and these nuances that have come into the game. But if you look back over the years, I just got through watching USC and UCLA play in the Big Ten in Omaha, and I saw two clubs that hit old school, play defense old school, ran the bases old school, and had success. And I just think I have a lot of experience, and I have an opportunity to teach these young players some things about baseball. And, of course, totally respectful towards their college coaches and the people that they're going to be playing for next fall to earn a spot on their team. So we're going to work at this together.
0: So how's the first impression of Bellingham treating you? What's it been like to get introduced to our city here?
1: So I landed in Seattle and took the Bel Air Express in at 1 o'clock from SeaTac, and it drizzled the whole way, and it was windy and cold. And I got here to Bellingham about 3:30 yesterday, and then we had a very nice front office get together at our general manager's house, Stephanie's house, last night. And so today's my first full day on the job, and I know the weather's getting better every day from now on, so it's all good.
0: Well, you got a classic introduction to the Pacific Northwest here on your way up, so I think that went all just fine. But yeah, great to have you up here in Bellingham. Again, we're talking with Alan Regier, the new manager at your Bellingham Bells, who start their season this week. You know, Alan, the shoes you're trying to fill joining a reigning champ, they're pretty big. What's your approach to taking over a job with these, you know, built-in expectations here?
1: So I see myself totally as the caretaker of this program. Their success last year and their success over the years before last year speaks for itself. This isn't something you do in pro ball when you rebuild or have to fix something. This is an operation that knows how to do it and knows how to do it right. And I'm just here to keep the boat afloat. And I've got a great assistant coaches here. I've got a great front office and an owner that supports the team, top shelf. And so it's up to me to carry on the tradition of the Bellingham Bells. And I just look at myself, like I said, as a caretaker of a very established, well-run franchise.
0: Well, and like you said, you got a great support system here with the Bells that's already been established. Jim Clem is someone who's been around this team for a while. What's kind of your interactions been with him so far, a really experienced member of the Bell staff?
1: It's been outstanding. He's done the summer ball, but he's also coached during the spring. He has connections throughout the Northwest. I had never met him before, but I knew of him before, and he's been just a great, awesome help to me getting started every day. We just finished up a meeting before, and he's been awesome, outstanding.
0: So, you know, in this situation with summer ball where, you know, there's guys from all these colleges, they're coming in at different times. Some of their schools are still, you know, playing in the playoffs when the Bells are playing. So it's just the turnover is crazy high. How do you acclimate yourself with these guys ahead of the season? The Bells know who's on their roster. Are you like poring over stat sheets? Are you watching film? Are you like talking to the guys? How are you getting yourself familiar with this brand new roster we're about to see?
1: So most college games I can watch on ESPN Plus through my Disney app channel that my wife and my kids set up for me at my house. And so that gives me an opportunity with the D1 guys to them. And then our roster is going to fluctuate now with the NIL and the portal. And there's no getting around that. But that's not due to anything that summer baseball did right or did wrong. That's just the nature of the business right now. So I think we have some, we obviously do have 10-day contract players that are going to help us get through the first 10 games of the season. And then you'll see our team slowly trickle in and we'll get going. And, but it's been a challenge. It's been a challenge with the new landscape in college baseball for sure. But it's not only for us, but for everybody. So it's an equally shared burden right now with the NIL and the transfer portal for sure.
0: Yeah, with a team like the Bells, where you know these players have their colleges and then they come here. How does NIL and the transfer portal factor into this? How does this affect you guys within the Bells and your preparation for determining who's on the team and when they're going to be there?
1: Well, probably the best example is that the coach that just is doing their exit meetings this week and last week can approach the player and tell him that he should go into the portal. He could tell him his scholarship is being reduced. That's a conversation that the coach can have with each player at the end of each season now. And conversely, the player can go into his exit interview and inform the coach, who has no idea that I'm going into the portal. And as I understand it, the portal means that you're looking for a different opportunity, but I believe you still have the option of returning to your school that you're at. So it's kind of a free agency in college sports. I need to brush up on the college part of it, having not been in college for a number of years, but that's how I understand it. So these exit interviews last week and this week have been affecting a lot of summer baseball, whether it's the Cape Cod or Alaska or here in the West Coast League.
0: Does that affect the Bells if a player like, you know, Sace from, you know, UCLA and decides last second that, okay, well, I'm actually going to go to Texas, for example, and you guys have that player from UCLA. If they do decide to transfer, at least hit the portal, does that affect if they're coming to the Bells, which is a summer league team which doesn't have anything to do with their college?
1: It could, in that the relationship that Stephanie and Coach Clem have developed with the college coaches, it could lead to a college coach who placed this player with the Bells with the intent of developing him for his program. That coach could request that his roster spot be taken. And that's kind of the new frontier, the new landscape that we're working through. Obviously, Stephanie's not going to make a decision that's anything other than in the best interest of both the player and the coach. And
2: there you go. That is Jason Upton talking with the Bellingham Bells' brand new skipper. Sounds like a great guy. He's relatively new here to town. He's only been here for a couple of days, but we definitely look forward to seeing the Bells start of the season tonight and the home opener on Tuesday.
3: Yeah, when I was talking to Alan Regeer on Tuesday, I didn't realize he had just gotten to Bellingham the night before, so he is very new to the town, but I have no doubt that he's going to get up to speed with everything. They got their opener in Kelowna tonight, first game at Joe Martin on Tuesday. It's going to be a fun summer ball.
2: Yeah, it's so funny, too. What's your first impression? Well, I got off the plane and got onto the Bel Air shuttle, and it rained. It's like, yep, you pretty much know the town.
3: That's the experience.
2: There we go. Well, I'm so excited to have Bellingham Bells baseball back. You and I were at the championship down in Portland against the Pickles. That was just a stellar final game of the season, and we did our show from out there, and one of my great memories so far of co-hosting The Zone with you.
3: Oh my God, what a blast that was. I'm so glad we made it down for there. And the Bells, when the Bells start play, it just feels like the start of summer officially. And that's what we're getting down to. It's going to be fun, but hey, we got some Mariners games to go to this weekend first.
2: Yes, we do. Arizona, the Diamondbacks are in town tonight. Pre-game coming up next year, they'll have a 7:10 start tonight and tomorrow, then a 1:10 on Sunday. You're going to go there for the replica jersey tomorrow, and then we'll be there for some day baseball on Sunday.
3: Party on Saturday, all business on Sunday.
2: That's how we roll here in The Zone. All right, hope you have a fantastic weekend. The sun is shining, a little windy out there. Don't forget to wear your sunscreen. We'll be back on Monday. Be at peace.
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10: The Seattle Mariners pregame show is brought to you by Muckleshoot Casino Resort, the Chevy Silverado, Serta Pro Painters, and by Beacon Plumbing.
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12: The Mariners return home atop the AL West as they look to build off the momentum from one of their most complete series wins so far this season. Mike Lefkoe with you here in the Western Washington Toyota broadcast booth. We're getting you set for a 7:10 first pitch. Yes, a little bit later tonight. 7:10 first pitch. This is the Muckleshoot Casino Resort pregame show. And after a series sweep where they outscored the A's 22-4, the Mariners will come home to face a Diamondbacks team that arrives in having won 9 of 10 and on a 5-game win streak, tied for the longest active win streak in baseball. And Arizona brings in plenty of familiar faces who have led the way for this team so far this season. Corbin Carroll tripling his way past everyone. He has 8 already this season. 8 triples for Corbin Carroll, the Seattle native, while Ketel Marte is the reigning NL Player of the Week. He brings in an 11-game hit streak. That's tied for the longest active hit streak in baseball. And former Mariner Paul Sewald, great to see this happen on Wednesday for him. He picked up his 100th career save. He has the second most saves in the National League this season. And on the mound for the Diamondbacks tonight, no real Seattle connection per se, but Zach Gallen, a guy who has some history here, he comes in off a strange offseason. For Gallen, you would technically call him a free agent and a return to Arizona. Oh, he declined a qualifying offer for $22.025 million. That is an important, specific number, so keep that in mind here. only to sign with the Diamondbacks in mid-February for, yes, $22.025 million. So Gallen was coming off a rough 2025. So far, 2026 has not gone well either. He has a 6.66 ERA

0: in 5 starts this month. And the last time he pitched here, this did go well for the Mariners, and maybe history will repeat itself. The last time that Zach Gallen pitched here, he started off the series April 26, 2024, allowed a home run on the first pitch of the game to Josh Rojas. It was a series where Rojas homered a couple times against his former team. Mariners took 2 of 3 in that one. And then Gallen, also, his prior time pitching here, July 11th, 2023. It was not against the Mariners. It was in the All-Star game. He started for the National League, and in the first inning, he gave up a single to Randy Arozarena. Obviously not in the Mariners at the time, part of the Tampa Bay Rays then, but Gallen has some history in this ballpark. Now, for the Mariners, it's George Kirby on the mound, also pitched in that 2023 All-Star game. This season for Kirby, a little more contact so far. Strikeout numbers are down. The walk rate for Kirby is up, still well below league average. And George Kirby, when you talk about strikeout-to-walk ratio leaders, he is one of the best to ever do it. In fact, atop the Mariners game notes this evening, they have George Kirby and his 6.20 strike-to-walkout ratio. It's the best ratio in Major League Baseball history with a pitcher who has a minimum of 500 innings pitched. So although the walk rate is up just a little bit, it is still the best strikeout-to-walk ratio in Major League Baseball history for George Kirby. He brings that in to a start against the Diamondbacks tonight. Well, it's time now for the health report brought to you by Virginia Mason Franciscan Health. And at the start of a homestand, as Mariners GM Justin Hollander usually does, gave a couple of injury updates earlier today. Hollander said that Cal Raleigh took 30 swings down in the cages in Arizona, about 80% effort, 15 from each side. Now, Cal's going to come back to Seattle tomorrow to check in with the team. No timeline yet as to when he'll actually return or go through a rehab assignment, just the very basic there. Cal Raleigh is swinging, so that's great to see. And then no timeline on these other guys as well, but Brendan Donovan is working out in Arizona, progressing towards pain-free baseball activities. And Carlos Vargas, he's going to have an MRI as a final check that everything is clean before he ramps back up to a throwing program. But just to reiterate, no set timeline yet. This will be a process. It's not going to be a week or 2 weeks. It will be some time here. Good signs, though, for someone like Cal, and still waiting to see on someone like Brendan Donovan and then Carlos Vargas, that check with the MRI before he gets back to throwing. This health report's powered by Virginia Mason Franciscan Health, the sports medicine provider of the Seattle Mariners. Here's the lineup for the opening game of the series against the Diamondbacks, a Mariners offense that has been on fire lately. 9 runs in the finale against the A's. They have put up double-digit hits in 4 straight games. J.P. Crawford leads off once again. Julio's batting second, had that massive swing in the finale. He's got a 12-game on-base streak. Julio, obviously, is in center field. Josh Naylor's batting third. He's playing first. Funny story about Josh Naylor. The last time that these teams met, the Diamondbacks and the Mariners, Josh Naylor had a walk-off grand slam against the Mariners. That would be about a month before he was traded to this M's team, so he's going to face the Diamondbacks for the first time as a Mariner. Randy Arozarena bats cleanup. He's in left field. Luke Rayleigh hitting fifth. He's the right fielder tonight. Cole Young bats sixth, the second baseman. Dominic Canzone is the DH, hitting seventh. Johnny Pareda catching tonight, batting eighth. And Colt Emerson rounds it out for the Mariners, batting ninth and playing third. Well, some of those familiar names in the Diamondbacks lineup, they're right up there at the top. Ketel Marte leads off for the Diamondbacks. Corbin Carroll is batting second. Now, since May 10th, the two of them have the second and fourth best OPS in baseball, so there is some significant presence at the top of the Arizona lineup. Well, we have plenty to get to before first pitch. Catch up on what's become a fun Friday tradition and get a national perspective on the Mariners as well, plus dive into some key series happening around baseball this week. And yes, it's 90s fireworks night tonight. That's why we have the 7:10 start. That's coming up after the game, but coming up next, Gary sits down with Dan Wilson. This is the Muckleshoot Casino Resort Mariners pregame show on the NC Machinery Mariners Radio Network.
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8: Alongside Mariners manager Dan Wilson. And Dan, you could probably list a million things, but what did you like most about that series in Sacramento, the sweep against the Yanks?
9: You're right about a million. I'll narrow it down to three. Really it was our defense, I think, on one hand. Talk about some of the infield play that we saw, some game-saving plays. You know, I think about JP and Cole. Obviously, Nails making a great play, you know, here and there as well, and doing what he did. Colt Emerson at third, just continuing to be very solid for us. So I thought, and then in the outfield, you know, Julio, Randy, Vic, you know, doing a great job out there too. So guys, I thought defensively played really, really well. I thought the pitching continued to be consistent, and the way our guys threw the ball, both starters and bullpen guys, continued to be very consistent. So that would be number two. And then number three was our offense. I thought the at-bats were outstanding. We got guys on, we got them in, we hit some long balls, we hit some sack flies to add on to some runs, and a good series all around, one that you take a lot of confidence from, and good to be back home in front of the home folks now.
8: We've all kind of been waiting for a series or a stretch like that. We've seen it in spurts, but not put together in a series like that. How did you make you feel to watch that play out in three games in a row?
9: Yeah, it was great. I thought that just, you know, the overall energy was outstanding. Sometimes you go into a place like Sacramento and you're coming up against a team, you know, that's in front of you and you feel a little bit something extra, and I thought our guys really responded well yesterday or in that last series and really came out swinging. I thought being able to get ahead in the score early in the ball game and allowing our pitching staff to get settled, I thought was huge. And we were able to add on runs as we went as well. So a really good formula, you know, a lot of good baseball, and continue that tonight here at home.
8: You mentioned Colt Emerson a moment ago. First road trip under his belt. 10 games played so far at this level. We know there's always ups and downs with any young player, especially someone who's 20. But what have you seen so far from Colt?
9: I don't think we've seen ups and downs. You know, I think that's the thing. I think the consistency has been there in these first 10 games. And to your point, like that shows you a lot. That tells you a lot. I thought his at-bats, you know, from beginning to end, a big day in Kansas City, you know, with a big afternoon swinging the bat. But I think, you know, what we've seen from him in the field, very consistent. And at the plate, you know, not afraid to go the other way, to drive the ball into the gap in left center. Also can turn on the ball, as we saw in KC, and hit one down the right field line. So he's a guy that can really impact the game in a lot of different ways. And I think we're seeing that already here in the first 10 days. And I think that's a great sign.
8: Arizona's playing great baseball. That's the matchup this weekend. What has made them so tough, especially lately?
9: Yeah, I mean, I think that the top of their lineup's been tough, and they've swung the bat well. That's going to be, you know, a big challenge for us in this series. And as we've talked about, our pitching has been so consistent. And really, you know, keeping those guys quiet at the top of the lineup, I think, will be key. And we were able to do that in Sacramento. You know, they had a top of the lineup with guys that can do some damage. And we were able to keep them quiet. And I think, you know, that will be a similar case here in this series, is keeping them off the base, keeping them quiet, and allowing our offense to take over.
8: You haven't seen Gallen a ton. What are the keys against him?
9: Yeah, I mean, he's a veteran. He knows what he's going to do out there and how he's going to pitch. And I think the one thing we did very well in Sacramento and we'll look to do again tonight is when we got our pitch, we put a good swing on it and found a barrel. And I think that will be important tonight. You know, he's going to want us to chase. He's going to want us to get out of what we do. But finding a ball in the zone and really driving it's going to be a big, you know, a big advantage for us tonight.
8: All right. Thanks a lot, Skip. Good luck.
9: Gary, always a pleasure.
0: All right, our thanks to Gary and Dan Wilson. Something they talked about there at the end, I think we're going to keep going and talk about it in our roundtable. That top of the Arizona lineup, the familiarity that some Mariners fans have with those two players and kind of the connections between the Mariners and the Diamondbacks, plus, yeah, how do you contain a Ketel Marte and a Corbin Carroll like the Mariners did with that potent A's lineup when they held them to just 4 runs in the series sweep over the weekend. All that coming up next here on the NC Machinery Mariners Radio Network.
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16: Mariners pregame continues with a roundtable.
0: Mike Lefko back here with you at T-Mobile Park. Mariners getting ready for the opening game of the series against the Diamondbacks. It's time for the roundtable, joined by Rick Riz and Gary Hill Jr. Guys, I do want to get into some of the Mariners-Diamondbacks connections in just a second, but when you look at this Mariners team right off the surface, Rick, and they are coming home after three huge games against the A's. They scored 22 runs. Yeah. They are sitting here in first place. How does it feel to kind of see this team now back here in first and maybe kind of starting to find that momentum we keep thinking they're going to hit at some point?
17: Exactly. We're waiting for that stretch where they win 5, 6, 7 in a row, win 7 out of 10, win 10 out of 14. They have the ability to do that. They did that at the end of last year, won 10 in a row, won 17 out of 18. That propelled them to the American League West Division title. But they still don't have everybody back yet. But it was nice to see the offense really come alive over the last three games. A couple of days ago, winning by a score of 9-1, having the pitching. It was a three-game complete series where the Mariners put everything together. They're still waiting for Cal to get healthy. They're still waiting for Brendan Donovan to get healthy. But in the meantime, the guys are getting it done. Colt Emerson has been a really good shot in the arm, and all the other guys in the lineup, J.P. Crawford at the leadoff spot, and Josh Naylor, Randy Arozarena's putting together an all-star season. So we've said it all along, when they hit, they win, and right now, man, they're hitting like crazy, especially in that three-game series down in Sacramento.
9: It's a perfect series. They were good in every phase in every game, whether you're talking rotation or bullpen or offense. It was complete. And when I think about the Mariners' struggles so far this year, you know, we've seen them be good in the rotation for a lot of the time, but then we've also seen blow-ups. And on nights where, you know, they get the starting pitching, they don't get the offense. Or they get the offense, not necessarily the starting pitching. It just, they've never quite been on the same page at the same time for an extended stretch of time. And that series was the first time in a series we saw, okay, it was all put together. Now the question moving forward, because they've gotten to this 500 point where they're a game below 500, right? They've gotten here before this year, and that's when they dropped a couple of games, or two out of three. So can they finally push past the 500 mark, leave it in the dust, and play consistent baseball for a longer stretch?
0: You know, it's crazy. I was looking at this Diamondbacks team. They are playing really well right now. Yeah. I mean, we mentioned how well the Mariners are playing. But you look at some of these names, and it's wild to think how fast time can go by. Like, Ketel Marte, he made his debut here 11 years ago.
17: Yeah.
0: And Paul Sewald, it was about 2 weeks prior, 5 years ago. I remember the day very well because he came up along with Jared Kelnick and Logan Gilbert. And he was this kind of unheralded guy. It was right. The joke. He's like, everyone's here to see me. I remember we interviewed him the very first day up here. And now to see someone like Paul Sewald, who on Wednesday picked up his 100th career save. What do you remember about Paul Sewald here with the Mariners? And what does it mean to see a guy like that who, you know, we saw he hadn't really had much luck. He comes to the Mariners, that pitching factory funnels him through, and now he's just kind of taken off here in his big league career.
17: I was talking to Paul before the ball game when we talked about that. I said, what was that like when you came up in May of that season with Logan Gilbert, who made one start down at Tacoma, Jared Kelnick, who had, I think, two or three games under his belt there. He said he made two appearances down at Tacoma. All three came up. He said, the other two guys were great prospects. I was just the guy. I said, the New York Mets didn't know what you had. But he said when he came over here, you know, talking with Pete Woodworth and Trent Blank, he said they said, can your sinker and throw the sweeper. So his fastball's up, sweepers, and he said it changed my whole career. So it was really a turnaround. But that's what these guys do over here, Pete Woodworth and Trent Blank. And the guys down in the minor leagues, they help these kids, get them to the big leagues, that make them even better. So it was great talking with Paul. 100 career saves. You know, what an accomplishment for him. So he's happy to be back here. Hopefully we don't see Paul Sewald in this three-game series.
0: Right.
9: I love Paul Sewald.
17: Great guy.
9: Yeah, and to me, he's symbolic of what the Mariners have done on the mound. Because to me, he feels like the first guy that they really transformed. He was at a point in his career where
18: this may have been his last chance, right? That's where he was at. You know, he was with the Mets for a long time, didn't have success, and now you look at him, and he has 100 saves at the big league level, and he's still doing things. He's not throwing as hard as he once did, but he's still doing everything exactly the same. It's the fastballs upstairs. It's the sweeper across, and credit to him. And when I think about this kind of new Mariners era, you know, I think about guys like JP when they traded for him. That feels like that's one of those symbolic moments. And for me, Paul Sewald is definitely one of those symbolic guys, given what he's done.
0: Well, selfishly, you root for those guys, right? Because they're very friendly to the media. They give you good insight. They're personable. Always great to talk to. So, yeah, selfishly, we miss him. We love Paul Sewald. Great to see him having success. But then more recently, you talk about impactful moments. How about last year where at that trade deadline, Arizona represented the team that helped springboard the Mariners, not just Gino Suarez, but Josh Naylor, who might have, energy-wise, just along with Gino, provided that spark, that something intangible the Mariners needed. It's just kind of funny to see how Arizona and Seattle, the Mariners and Diamondbacks, are so interconnected here.
17: It's amazing. And we saw Josh Naylor hit a walk-off grand slam to beat the Mariners, you know, in Arizona as they swept the Mariners in that three-game series. And to get Gino and Naylor without touching their 1 through 10 top prospects, because that tells you how deep the prospects were in the organization last year to be able to get those two trades done from 11 to 25 as far as the prospect list, to bring in a Naylor, to bring in an Eugenio Suarez, who was great down the stretch. It really says something about the organization to be able to pull off those deals, get talent like that when the Mariners really needed it. Jerry DePoto pulls off deals at the trade deadline, big deals, to really help out the ball club.
18: It's funny to think about how things work out, because the Diamondbacks were supposed to contend last year. They were supposed to be a team in the mix, and they weren't. If they were in the mix, they don't trade Naylor to the Mariners. Right. And if Naylor doesn't play for the Mariners last year, maybe he doesn't sign with the Mariners in the offseason. Obviously, his time with the Mariners made a huge impression and made the decision easy for him. Who knows what happens? And it's hard to imagine them making that run without him and Gino's contributions at the end of the season. I mean, Gino, I think about his grand slam here against Toronto, and what a moment that was, and just what a fun ride that was. It's hard to imagine that all happening the same way without those guys in that trade. And if the Arizona Diamondbacks contend, who knows?
0: By the way, we were talking to some Arizona media members today, and they're still surprised that Josh Naylor steals bases and steals so proficiently as well. And that's an element of his game he's added. Great roundtable, guys. Thank you. 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Well, one of baseball's national voices shared his insight on the Mariners roster, and the thing that everyone is talking about around baseball when it comes to this Mariners pitching staff, that's going to come up in our Clubhouse Insider next here on the
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2: I was on my app. I've got the MLB app, right? Because I did the $99 thing on my TV and all that. So I got the app on my phone. And I was watching the end of that Minnesota game where Cole Young got the hit. I was golfing. I was playing up at Loomis. And I had, no wonder I'm playing bad. I'm watching a baseball game while trying to play golf. And all of a sudden, you know, the reception's going out. I was like, I can't get it. And then it's just like, wait. And it's playing music. And then I'm like, I'm sitting, I'm trying to find KPUG. I'm like, oh my God. You know what? All roads lead back to KPUG. If you're hacked off and you can't find a sporting event, it's probably on KPUG. Just come to us. And if we don't have it, it's probably on one of our sister stations because we're doing something else. Yeah, finding sports now is just becoming a real difficult. Well, let's just go to the game. I don't know. I mean, let's take out a second mortgage and go see a game. That's what it feels like.
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0: Mike Lefko in for Shannon Dreher tonight. Happy birthday, Shannon. She's got a well-deserved night off. 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All right, well, the Mariners piggyback, and believe me, if there is a better recommendation for a word, I think you say a word a lot, and you get sick of it because you just hear it over and over again. So if someone has another term to describe the piggyback setup the Mariners doing, send them my way. We'll use that. But for now, piggyback it is, and the usage of Bryce Miller and Luis Castillo has certainly become a major talking point around baseball. ESPN's Doug Glanville has seen the M's up close a number of times this season, and yesterday he joined our flagship station, Seattle Sports, on the Wyman and Bob Show to talk about a number of items involving this Mariners team, including a comparison that he makes for this piggyback setup.
26: Well, I mean, I go back to the Houston Astros and when they had Jeff Luhnow running the team. He had that system in the minor leagues, and a lot of times that it's been something that's been certainly out there in the sport analytically, and to see it at the major league level, that's, you know, kind of pioneering in some ways as the Mariners have leaned into it. And it goes down to what I think of with A.J. Hinch, say, the manager of the Tigers, who he just talks a lot about buy-in. And if you, whatever radical move you're making, you know, you got to get the buy-in, and then it can kind of keep moving. And that's hard to do, especially if it's something that, like Dan Wilson traditionally wouldn't necessarily employ based on his playing days. So that creates the working relationship that Dan Wilson has to have with the front office or with Hollander. You know, they have to have that communication and then, you know, sell it, so to speak, to the pitchers. And it's hard to do when they're sort of mentally preparing for being, you know, the starter. And even though starting pitching has changed, right? They're going five innings anyway. Right? It's just that they're expecting to go six or seven versus they're intentionally going five or four. You know, I think Dan Wilson is, you know, catching up a little bit on whatever communication, or even if he's laid it out there to Luis Castillo saying, look, this is how it's going to go. He's still not there yet. Neither is Miller. You know, they're not there yet where they're coming out of a game that they know they're pitching well and feeling good about it.
1: Are you a fan of a six-man rotation?
26: I mean, anything could work in like

0: And I think that is a great part of the boxing match that is baseball at times. But when you get more granular, these teams are just collecting outs. They're trying to find a way to get out. And if it's six-man rotation where, like, for example, if you had Shohei Ohtani on your team, you might be in that situation where you give him an extra day off. And so that's a rotation you'd love to have, a six-man. And the Mariners just have really good pitching. So if any team could pull it off, it's the Mariners.
1: Hey, Doug, the Mariners have traded for some really good players like Naylor recently and Donovan and Castillo a few years ago, last year, Gino Suarez. But do they stand out to you, though, as a team that really does a good job drafting and developing? Because now, obviously with the pitching, most of it is homegrown. But also this year, you're getting, Colt Emerson and Cole Young, and it just seems like they have a pretty good system there and a good track record. Did they stand out to you?
0: They do. They absolutely do. I mean, just think about the names you just rattled off. I mean, first of all, Josh Naylor is just like, it's just a great for your clubhouse, right? The positive and, the balance in his game, hit lefties, hit righties, can run a little bit, good base runner, all these different things he brings, very full of intangible. Donovan is so well respected across baseball. I mean, I've heard nothing but teams like, I wish I had, Donovan on my team. I mean, and, yes, he has to manage his health, probably because this dude works harder than anybody on earth. I mean, I would see him in the halls during rain delays taking ground ball. He just doesn't stop. And if anything, he just probably needs to pace himself better because he just, every at bat is just a nightmare for a pitcher. So you're adding those guys to, like, the, what we hope that Kyle Raleigh gets back to a certain form. You have Julio, you have a Rosarena who's like also that kind of versatile guy. And then, Young is, I see why they really like Young. I mean, smart. He's kind of, he puts in the work. He works smart in the sense of like he worked on his defense and then he's turning himself into a legitimate Gold Glove candidate. And he's got some pop too. And, Emerson is the future. So I think it's a great balance, right? Young guys, developing guys, veteran guys, guys who've done it, MVP candidates. It's a great mix, and I think that offense is going to ultimately be a strength of the team. And you combine that with good pitching, you're going to win a lot of ball games.
2: Hey, Doug, real quick thought before we let you go on Julio, a guy who's just kind of quietly having a very solid beginning to the season and somebody that we, the fan base will often complain. He gets off to these slow starts and then he'll go nuts in the second half of the season, have the crazy 6-week stretch and the numbers look great at the end of the year. This year, you look at what he did in April. He hit .288 with a .351 on base, wasn't doing a lot of damage. And then you look at this month. He's hit 8 home runs this month, which ties a career high, and he's hitting .262. He's just kind of quietly having a pretty solid year to good year for him. But is he a guy you ever see being the superstar that everybody feels he can be and should be based on, just the way he's been built up, the contract he signed? Everybody's almost expecting Junior, Ken Griffey Jr. the second here, and I'm wondering if you think he's ever going to be something in that vein.
0: I mean, I think so. I mean, I just looked up how this dude has 2,613 at bats already, and he's 25. And I got called up when I was 25. So, he's just got time, and he has the demeanor and the work to put in, and he wants to be great, and he does a lot of things well. To the point already, you're just like, wow, his defense, his ability to kind of read. So there's a, still an upside, which is encouraging. And but yes, you take some time steps back. You usually do as a player to get forward. And he's doing well now. And imagine if he has a hot summer. He's going to be hitting .320. So that's yeah, he's just fun to watch too. He's just a entertaining player that you could see why there's just a lot of buzz around him. But yes, you look at the end of the season, you're like, well, but then you're like, oh, he's like 30-30. You're just kind of like this guy. Is a game-changing talent, and as long as he has the supporting cast around him, he can shine.
3: That was ESPN's Doug Glanville, the note there on Julio. Certainly relevant because he had that big home run on Wednesday and gave him the opportunity to do something that he has never done yet in his already storied career, hit 9 home runs in a calendar month. Yeah, he has 8 this month in the month of May. He's hit 8 two other times, last July and in September of 2023, so this series, 3 games, the final 3 days of May, gives him an opportunity to try and break that mark. That was tonight's Mariners Clubhouse Insider, presented by Global Credit Union, powering

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0: It's getting closer to that 7:10 first pitch, opening game of the series between the Mariners and the Diamondbacks. George Kirby on the mound for the M's. 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Rick, I would imagine there are a lot of options with the way this Mariners team has been playing. Who stands out to you tonight?
11: No doubt about it, Mikey. The Mariners coming off a sweep over the A's down in Sacramento, so they've won 3 in a row. How about the Diamondbacks? They've won 5 in a row, 9 of the last 10. I'm looking at George Kirby. George is going to bounce back after a couple of rough outings against the Royals and San Diego. He's going to be back on that horse, back up on the saddle again. He's going to have a big night tonight. 7 scoreless innings for George Kirby tonight. with maybe one walk and seven strikeouts, and he's going to go deep in this ball game. So I'm looking at, for George Kirby to have a big night tonight here in the opening game of this series and make it four in a row, get to that 500 mark at 29-29, get their 29th win on May the 29th.
0: Oh, that's an Alex Mayer type stat right there.
11: Exactly.
0: Gary, am I picking? Is Charlie Furbush, who's in the booth, picking? Oh, would you everyone, like to pick?
12: Everyone can pick. All I'm going to pick first, though, because I think this one is easy to see coming.
0: Okay.
12: Josh Naylor's going to hit a grand slam.
0: Walk-off?
12: No.
0: Okay.
12: Yeah, it'll be in the middle of the game. But he's going to return the favor. Grand slam for Naylor.
0: Along those lines, I'm going to go with Dominic Canzone.
12: Ah.
0: Remember last year in the opening game of that series as well, the two-run homer with two outs. He seems to play well against his former team, so I think everyone will just chime in with a home run there.
12: Okay.
0: Charlie agrees with me.
12: That sounds good.
0: Good pick there, Charlie. That is Picks the Click, presented by Sandberg Volvo Cars in Linwood. 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Well, this has become a fun Friday tradition. We'll come back and update you on that and every other score happening around baseball. This is the NC.
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0: Mariners are back home. Six-game homestand. Three against the Diamondbacks begins tonight, 7:10 first pitch, and then three against the Mets. Time now for the Chevy Equinox scoreboard, and we start in the minor leagues in what has become a fun Friday tradition. It's a Cade Anderson Friday, and it keeps happening where he just goes out and dominates. So as long as it keeps happening, we're going to keep tracking it, because in his ninth career pro start, Anderson earlier this afternoon went 5 1/3 innings, allowed just two hits, struck out nine, did not walk a batter. He had 16 whiffs on 74 pitches. The nine strikeouts tied for the second highest he's had in a game. Nearly automatic. Cade Anderson goes out there, just racks up the strikeouts, barely walks anyone, given up a couple of runs this season, but has been overwhelmingly dominant for Cade Anderson down at AA Arkansas. Up here at the Major League level, a few scores that we'll be tracking throughout the night. Yankees and A's are just underway. That was a 6:40 start. The Yankees have taken the lead 1-0 in the top of the first. Then the Astros, who have kind of been on a little bit of a surge. They won 3 of 4 against the Rangers. Back and forth game at home against the Brewers. First game of that three-game series. Astros scored 3 in the bottom of the fourth. They lead 4-3 in that one. The Mets are the next team to come to town. They've been pretty hapless. They were just swept last week in Miami. They're playing the Marlins again. This game has been wild. It's 7-7 in the bottom of the eighth inning, but the Mets just 23-33 on the season. They take on the Marlins before flying all the way here across country to take on the Mariners on Monday, so we'll keep you up to date on that one. And then the Angels did have an early lead against the Rays, but the Rays, so dominant at home this year, so dominant overall, they surge back. The Angels jumped out to a 2-1 lead. The Rays put up 7 runs in the seventh. They go on to win 8-5. Tampa is now 35-19. On the season, and the Braves, who have also been hot, they beat the Reds 8-3. Atlanta is 39-19 on the year. Also, one note on a guy who has had a stellar debut season. Munetaka Murakami left in the third inning with right hamstring tightness. He was trying to beat out a ground ball. He has been pulled from that game, White Sox and the Tigers. So keep you updated on that, and then every score coming up in postgame. Bigger, better, and built for the Northwest, the all-wheel drive Equinox is where Northwest adventures begin. But before first pitch here between the Mariners and the Diamondbacks, it's out of left field with Gary and Aaron as our pregame coverage continues on the NC.
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0: It is the Mariners pregame show brought to you by Toyota of Kirkland and Toyota of Renton, Aaron Goldsmith and Gary Hill. Gary, the Mariners are back home. It's now raining. Sunny yesterday, raining today. It's okay, though, because the Mariners are home playing the Diamondbacks. I do think this will throw the Diamondbacks off quite a bit.
1: They're going to be very cold.
0: Yes,
1: they're
0: actually
1: over 100 there. Yeah. So, yeah, I think you're right. They're going to be shaking in the batter's box because of the cold. So it'll work out great.
0: True home field advantage, I think, tonight for the Mariners. The Mariners this month are 12-13. Mm-hmm. They're now in first place, Gary, as I know you are aware. In April, they were 13-13. In March, they were 3-3. I mean, they've basically been a 500 team until this month, where they're now trying to get back to and then above 500. It feels like the Mariners have been through a lot in the month of March.
2: In the month of May, I beg your pardon.
0: It has been a bit of a tumultuous month. They're playing a team now that has a good record in the Diamondbacks, although they've beaten up against some bad teams recently. But to their credit, they won the games that they should win. If the Mariners can find a way to have a winning month and get over the 500 mark when June 1st comes around, that is an enormous win.
1: Absolutely. They'll be in a really good spot. And to think about it in these terms, you think about where the Mariners ended up last year and the season they had last year. Well, they were below 500 in May. They were below 500 in June. They had 2 months in a row where they played below 500 baseball and still ended up where they ended up, great record, all that sort of thing. And so I think that's just helpful context to think about everything the Mariners have been through already, but here they are in first place and still fighting through stuff. You know, Cal's out, Donovan's out. It's not all rainbows and roses at this point, but it's all still there for them. Mm-hmm. Like all the goals at the beginning of the season, the division, some home field playoff, you know, all that sort of thing, it's all still there.
0: Because although they are in first place, they're below 500, which is a bit of an oddity when it's almost June.
1: Yeah.
0: So the bottom line is the Mariners are benefiting from being in a very poor division, and quite frankly, a down year for the league, at least so far. They have to start winning series. They have to start getting to and then above 500. And it was just one series against the A's. But man, it was a really good series. It wasn't just your normal, if there is such thing as a normal sweep. Like, it was a full throttle domination in three games.
1: In every way.
0: Yeah.
1: Starting pitching was great. Bullpen was great. Offense was incredible.
0: Yeah.
1: Double digit hits, home runs, the whole thing. It was perfect in just about every way imaginable. And, you know, the Mariners aren't going to play that like that every single day, but

0: when we thought about what this team could be, that was it.
1: That was it
0: right there. So you hope they take it moving forward. And I don't think Mariner fans should apologize for the division. We saw the Central down for a bunch of years, right? And they sent teams to the postseason. This is what happens. It's all cyclical, and it happens sometimes. So the Mariners are in first place. We'll see if they can. To me, this is kind of a big series in that they have been at this point before, many times this season, a handful of times, where they've been a game below 500, and then they drop a couple or two out of three or whatever. Can they push past it and leave 500 in the dust? That's what I'm looking for in this series.
2: Because the Mariners have, they have found a way to play great against almost any caliber of competition, and they've found a way to play poorly against almost any caliber of competition, which does kind of cloud the first couple of months of the season. But the bottom line is the Mariners have taken a series against the Atlanta Braves.
0: Yeah.
2: Right? They've also lost a series to the Kansas City Royals, which over the course of 6 months, those kinds of things can happen. But it happening as often as it has this early has made it a little confusing as to what this team is like. But they're now in a place where it feels like they're in position to take off.
0: Yes.
2: And they should not relinquish the division maybe for the rest of the year. That's an extreme statement, but that is kind of what it feels like.
0: Yeah, and to me, it's because the pitching is intact. You have a rotation where it feels like they can give you a chance to win every single time, and a bullpen that can lock down wins.
2: Yeah.
0: And when you have that, you can put together a long stretch of wins. And I've been saying the first team in the West to put together a 8 out of 10, 7 out of 10, they're going to have a big advantage moving forward. And maybe this is the start of one of those kind of stretches.
2: Mariners and the Diamondbacks tonight, brought to you by Toyota of Kirkland and Toyota of Renton on the NC Machinery Mariners Radio Network.
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12: Swing and a miss! 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
13: 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Julio and the Mariners are squaring off against Corbin Carroll and the D-backs. Then the action continues as Juan Soto and the Mets come to town Monday through Wednesday. 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
19: 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A vicious splitter. 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
0: Welcome to Seattle Mariners Baseball. Great to have you with us from T-Mobile Park as the Mariners start a three-game set against the Arizona Diamondbacks. Gary Hill with you alongside Rick Riz. Mike Lefko with us. Brady Robick in our Seattle studios. Mariners flying high after sweeping aside the Athletics on the road. They've won five of their past seven. They face a red-hot team in the Diamondbacks. Arizona's won five in a row. They've won 10 of their past 11. The Mariners trying to get to 500 tonight with a win behind George Kirby. We'll come back. We'll take a look at the starting lineups when we return right after this.
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0: Muckleshoot. It's the Mariners and the Diamondbacks, game one of three. As we take a look at the starting lineups presented by NC Machinery, looks like this for the Mariners. J.P. Crawford is leading off. He's the shortstop. Julio batting second in center field. You have Josh Naylor at first base. Randy Arozarena in left after that. Luke Raley will be the right fielder. Cole Young will play second. Don Canzone, the DH. Johnny Pareda will do the catching. Colt Emerson playing third. He's batting ninth. And George Kirby up on the mound for the Mariners as they try and win their fourth game in a row and looking to get to 500 at 29-29 on the season. That's today's starting lineup presented by NC Machinery. 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Well, we're going to have a big crowd here on a Friday night, the Mariners and Diamondbacks. This should be a good one. We'll come back. First pitch and play-by-play.
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0: The Mariners and the Diamondbacks, game one of this three-game series. Lineups being exchanged at home plate as they go through the ground rules. You can always tell by everyone's pointing in all different kinds of directions. As we're just about ready to start this one, Rick, it has been a really fun few days in Sacramento for the Mariners. They swept aside the A's in very impressive fashion. Woo. And now trying to take that momentum home against Arizona.
1: Yeah, the Mariners are back in town, and what a series against the Athletics, outscoring the A's 22-4 in that series. So they go 4-2 on the road trip. They just need that momentum now at home into this series against the Diamondbacks, because they're on a roll. They've won 5 in a row in 9 of their last 10 games. But Gary, as you mentioned, and what everybody saw, they had three complete games, everything offensively, defensively, with the pitching to do what they did against the A's, who were the top team in the American League West by a 2.5 game margin. But now, after that series, the Mariners sit on top of the American League West with that half game advantage over the Athletics. So what a turnaround in the last 3 days.
0: Yeah, great series for the Mariners. Hey, the Mariners have teamed up with Global Credit Union to bring you the Mariners Cashback Credit Card, giving you everyday rewards and low rates, plus fan-first perks and chances to win unforgettable Mariners experiences. 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On the other side, Arizona, they've been excellent. They have really played well in this recent stretch. They've won 10 of their past 11 games. And it's funny, we talked about this again against Kansas City and with the A's. The top of the orders are very good. That's no different with the Diamondbacks. Marte, Corbin Carroll, they're going to be a handful for the Mariners in this series.
1: No doubt about it. Ketel Marte with 11-game hitting streak, batting .511, the former Mariner at one time. But he's had a long career now with the Diamondbacks. Last 17 games, Gary, he's batting .408 with 4 of his 9 home runs and 19 runs batted in. Then you got the kid from Lakeside High School. Yeah. He's been amazing. Corbin Carroll, in February, he breaks a hamate bone long before spring training gets underway. He has the surgery. I was talking to him in the clubhouse. I said, you came back pretty quickly after that surgery. He said, yeah, he did. He started to work out and open up the season with a ball club. So here he is batting .293 on the year. 7 home runs, 28 runs batted in, and just on Tuesday he had his 13-game hitting streak snap. Last 15 games he's hitting .375. This kid is amazing. He played in the All-Star game here, his hometown of Seattle, just 3 years ago in 2023.
0: Yeah, he's already been to 2 All-Star games, and it looks like he's punched his ticket to a third already in his young career. He's just off to a marvelous start in his career. It's been very impressive.
1: No doubt about it. So George Kirby's got to take care of the guys at the top of the order. Once you get by the top of the order, not a whole lot of slug after that, so you can keep this team in the ballpark. Welcome to T-Mobile Park, everybody. A chilly, cool night here in Seattle. The roof is extended, gray skies, but we got a nice crowd tonight for the opening game of the homestand. First of 3 with the Diamondbacks, and then the Mets come to town after the game. Big fireworks show, so these fans are going to stick around. We are ready for baseball. George Kirby out there. The Mariners wearing their City Connect, so the royal blue jerseys with the gold lettering and numbers, the black pants, and here we go. George Kirby getting ready for start number 12 on the year. Ketel Marte will lead things off. Here's the line and the pitch on the way. It's high and outside for ball one. Welcome to Mariners baseball here at T-Mobile Park. Ketel Marte for the year batting .276 with 9 home runs and 32 runs batted in. So we're back in interleague play. Here's the pitch on the way, and it's going to be low and inside for ball two. 2 balls and no strikes. For the Diamondbacks, they come in with a record of 31-24 with that good stretch of games over the last couple of weeks. And the Diamondbacks find themselves in second place in the West, 4.5 back behind the Dodgers. The windup and the 2-0 pitch, swinging a bouncy ball along the first base line. Slow roller picked up by Naylor. He'll go to the bag for the out on Marte. So a little bouncy ball along the line, and there's one away for the Diamondbacks here in the top of the first inning. By the way, tonight's first pitch of the game brought to you by MultiCare. 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Opening game of the homestand. Here's Corbin Carroll, kid from Lakeside. Enjoyed visiting with Corbin prior to the ballgame. Maybe laugh. Here's the pitch on the way, swinging a foul back by Corbin, and the count is 0-1. So I was talking to Corbin about growing up here in Seattle, and his favorite players were, of course, Ichiro and Kyle Seager, and D. Gordon came out to the ballpark as a kid. Here's the pitch.

0: the way, swinging a line shot up the middle, right past Kirby and into center field. Kirby had to get out of the way from that one. It zipped right by him. A base hit for Carroll. And now he's hit safely in 15 of his last 16 games. So we're inside the clubhouse. We're talking about, you know, his favorite players, growing up here as a kid, going to Lakeside High School. And a lot of guys were going into the batting cages for a hitting meeting. And we kept talking. And I said, Corbin, you need to get in here. He said, no, I'm fine. And finally, the manager came in, and they started to shut the door. I said, Corbin, you need to get into this meeting. So he kept talking. He was just a great kid. Here's a pitch to Perdomo, swinging a pop-up. And this one is going to be out of play off to our right, and the count is nothing and one. I said, I don't want to get you in trouble. So he went inside of the meeting, but enjoyed our visit with Corbin Carroll.
1: I don't know how much he needs hitter meetings right now.
0: That's a good point, Gary. He could lead the meeting. Came in the game batting 293. The pitch to Perdomo, and it's a strike, and the count is nothing and one.
1: I also don't think he'll get into trouble.
0: I don't think so
1: either.
0: Yeah,
1: he's with the way he's hitting. But he can do his own thing.
0: But Gary, for the last 52 years, when I'm talking to somebody, they go, hey, sorry, Rick, I got to get into a meeting. He just stood out there in the hallway. We kept talking. I said, I don't want to get you in trouble, kid, but he is something.
1: Oh, maybe that's the approach, get him in trouble.
0: Yeah,
1: maybe,
0: right.
1: Maybe he wouldn't start a game. Maybe you should have kept him talking.
0: Yeah, I don't know if that was going to happen. Torrey Lovallo, the manager for the Diamondbacks, to keep him in. Swinging a line drive, bobbled, re-caught by Cole Young. Way to his left, loses his cap, makes the catch. A throw to first will double up Corbin Carroll. Holy smokes, a juggling act by Cole Young, way to his left. He got some leather on it. The ball popped out of his glove. He re-caught it on the way down. Spin move. The throw to Naylor. The double up Carroll. And that will retire the side. And what a defensive gem on the juggling act by Cole Young. And that's it for the Diamondbacks in the first inning. And what a way to start the homestand. What a play by Cole Young. We go to the bottom of the first. No score.
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0: The throw to first, and it's in time. Holy smokes, what a play by J.P. Crawford.
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0: Well, we go to the bottom of the first inning. No score. Zach Gallen, the veteran on the mound. First pitch on the way to J.P. Crawford is up and in with a fastball for ball one. No score. Bottom of the first inning. Zach Gallen, 3-4 in the year for the Diamondbacks. With a 4.80 ERA, making his 12th start of the year. Now the stretch and the pitch. Delivers. Check swing by J.P. He did not go. The appeal down to the third base umpire. And it's ball two. Two balls and no strikes. So what a way to start this ball game with a defensive play of the game already turned in by Cole Young. Here's the windup and the 2-0 pitch. Swung on, popped up behind home plate, and this one is out of play. It misses the underside of the extended roof, and the count is now 2-1 on Crawford. But if you just tuned in, Corbin Carroll with one out, single sharply in the center. And then Geraldo Perdomo hit a line drive between first and second. Cole Young went way to his left, retired the air. Here's the pitch to JP, and it's outside. Ball three, 3-1. And the ball hit in the webbing of his glove, wiggled out of the glove, popped in the air. And Cole re-caught it on the way down. Carroll went to second. Cole Young threw to first to double up Carroll to end the inning. What a play. The pitch swung on, belted, deep to right field. Going and going. Welcome home, J.P. Crawford. Goodbye, baseball. 1-0 Mariners. J.P. Crawford with his 16th leadoff home run of his career gives the Mariners a 1-0 lead here at the bottom of the first inning. On a pitch from Zach Gallen. He touches home and the Mariners lead 1-0. What a start for J.P. Crawford, his 8th home run of the season.
1: Well, if that's any indication the Mariners have brought the momentum home, that did not take long.
0: What a swing by J.P. Hit it out into the lower deck in right field. Here's Julio Rodriguez, the line of the pitch. Fastball for a strike and the count is 0-1. Gary, what a way to start off the game with a great defensive play in the first and a big swing by Crawford in the bottom of the first.
1: Those were themes we saw in that series against the A's.
0: Here's the pitch to Julio, swing and a pop-up on a play behind the plate, and the count is 0-2 on Julio.
1: What the Mariners also did was score early in those games. They took an early lead and just held it.
0: Mariners had the day off yesterday, but 2 days ago scored 3 runs in the first inning. Here's the pitch, fastball up and away, but ball one, 1-2 because Rob Refsnyder jump-started the offense with a 3-run home run in the top of the first inning off of Jeffrey Springs. Here's the windup and the 1-2 to Julio. Way inside as Julio jackknifes out of the way from ball two. 2 balls and 2 strikes. Zach Gallen, 30 years of age, out of Somerdale, New Jersey. Third round pick in June of 2016 by the Cardinals. Here's a swing and a line shot fouled on the left field side. Way foul, but hit like a rocket off the bat of Julio. He's hitting everything hard this year. And the count remains at 2 balls and 2 strikes. Julio, 10 home runs on the season and 8 home runs here in the month of May. Here's the windup by Gallen. And now the 2-2 again. Swing and a fly ball out of play down the right field side. Twisting and turning back into the crowd down the line, and the count remains even at 2 balls and 2 strikes. And by the way, that great play by Cole Young at the top of the first inning, that's our save of the game, brought to you by BECU. It's always a good time to save. 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Time called and granted to Julio Rodriguez, backs away from home plate. On deck for the Mariners, first baseman Josh Naylor. 1-0 Mariners after the J.P. Crawford leadoff home run. The windup and the pitch. Julio swinging a hard ground ball towards short. Diving stop by Perdomo. Gets up, one hop throw to first, not in time. Julio with that blazing speed is safe at first base. Great play by Perdomo. Diving to his right at the edge of the dirt and the edge of the grass deep and short. This ball was blistered off the bat of Julio, but he's safe at first base with an infield base hit.
1: Yeah, the only reason that was close, it was 109 off the bat. So it gave Perdomo some time to try and get Julio, but just too fast.
0: And that'll bring up Josh Naylor, the former Diamondback. Mariners got him on July the 25th, right before the trade deadline last year. And what a difference he was for the Mariners. Pitch on the way to Josh, and it's high and inside for ball one. Between the Diamondbacks and the Mariners last year, Naylor hit .295 with 20 home runs and 92 runs batted in. Turn and toss over to first base, and Julio diving back safely to the bag. Let's see if Torrey Lovullo wants to take a look at it. That was a quick move by Gallen.
1: That was very close.
0: And let's see if they will take a look at it, and they won't, so Julio got in there. Zach Gallen looks in. Works from the third base side of the rubber, waiting for Naylor to get back in the batter's box. Josh batting .258, 5 home runs and 24 runs batted in. Here's the stretch and the pitch. Strike called. And the count is even at 1-1. Last year, Josh Naylor, when he was a Diamondback, had a walk-off grand slam home run to beat the Mariners in Arizona. Diamondbacks swept that series. Here's the pitch, swung on, ground ball to the second baseman. Up with the ball is Marte, open to second one. The relay to first by Perdomo is in time to double up Naylor. They get Julio at second, and that's going to be a 4-6-3 double play, so two outs for the Mariners here in the bottom of the first. 1-0 lead on the Crawford home run, and that'll bring up Randy Arozarena. Randy, an all-star last year, and he's on his way to becoming an all-star again this year. Batting 295, that's fifth best in the American League. Here's the pitch to Randy, and that four-seamer misses outside for ball one. Randy was six home runs, 25 runs batted in, and hitting really well against right-handers. He's batting 305 against right-handed pitching, swinging a foul off the netting behind home plate, and the count is even at one ball and one strike. Gary, when you take a look at what Randy has done this year, he's up among the leaders in runs scored, base hits, doubles, and batting average.
1: He's been excellent all season long.
0: Now the 1-1 to Randy, big swing and a miss. Fell across home plate on the follow through, and the count is 1-2 on Randy.
1: He's been the Mariners' most consistent hitter this year.
0: No doubt. Now the windup and the 1-2 on the way. Randy gets out of the way from a pitch high and tight. And that's ball two. Two balls and two strikes. Now, Gallen, that ERA is up there almost at 4.80, but he's pitched much better his last two outings. Here's the windup and the 2-2. Swinging a hearty ground ball through the hole. It's short. Backhanded by Perdomo. The off-balance throw to first. Little wide, but it's handled by Vargas. Puts the tag in front of the bag on Randy Arozarena, and that will retire the side. Nice play on both ends, but that's out number three. However, the Mariners get a run to take the lead on J.P. Crawford's eighth home run of the season. We go to the top half of the second, and our Mechanics Bank scores. The Mariners 1-1.

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Our Mechanics Bank score, it's the Mariners 1 and the Diamondbacks nothing as we head to the top half of the second. And leading things off, Arizona catcher Gabriel Moreno. George Kirby, the windup and the pitch. Check swing, it's a strike, and the count is nothing and one. Let's give it the quartet of umpires for tonight's opening game of the series. Chris Guccione is the home plate umpire, calling balls and strikes. David Rackley at first, Nestor Seha is at second, and Louis Krupa is the umpire third. Here's a swing and a fly ball, fairly deep right field, backing up Raley near the warning track, and Luke is there to make the catch as Moreno flies out, and there's one down. Well, time now for tonight's Men of Steel report, brought to you by Steel Outdoor Power Equipment. How about J.P. Crawford on pitch number four of the at-bat to J.P. off of Zach Gallen. Crawford with a home run to right field, his eighth home run of the year. 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Here's the pitch on the way, a strike to Adrian Del Castillo, 0-1.

0: George Kirby, Gary, he's going to throw a ton of strikes.
1: And looking for a little bounce back, too.
0: The 0-1 pitch, swing and a miss, and there's strike two. Good fastball, nothing into the count on Del Castillo.
1: Wasn't too bad last time. At 300 runs and six starts, knocked around by San Diego the start before that, but looking to get into a groove again. For the most part, has been excellent this year for the Mariners.
0: Last win back on May the 11th against Houston. Next offer. Swing and a miss at a fastball at 98 miles an hour. Up and in. Strike three. And there's strikeout number one for George Kirby. That's out number two for the Diamondbacks here in the top of the second. And that'll bring up Ryan Waldschmidt. Waldschmidt, center fielder, batting 302 since coming up from the minor leagues. 302, no home runs, seven runs batted in. Been on a nice little roll, two plus hits in five of his last 10 games. Here's the pitch to him, and it's outside the ball one. So the Diamondbacks have some kids in this lineup tonight. Waldschmidt, also Tommy Troy, batting ninth and hitting 417 in a handful of games since coming up from Marino. Here's the windup by George in the 1-0. Swing and a miss. And another good fastball at 98. And the count is even on Waldschmidt. And one ball and one strike. Yeah, George looking to bounce back after the outing in Kansas City. 5-0 loss. We went six innings. Gave him five runs, no walks. He struck out three. The pitch. Strike called. And the count is now 1-2 on Waldschmidt. Vargas due up next. Bill DeMauro, Vargas. George Kirby looking for another strikeout. Looking for a 1-2-3 second. Now the windup by George and the 1-2 pitch, swinging a pop up out of play in the first base side. And the count stays at a ball and two strikes. Diamondbacks last year, they were under 500 for the season at 80-82. And after the slow start, they were struggling at the trade deadline. That's why the Mariners were able to make those key trades. Here's the pitch, swung on. That's fouled out of play behind the plate. And the count is still 1-2 on Waldschmidt. That's why they were able to acquire a Josh Naylor from the Diamondbacks and a Eugenio Suarez from the Diamondbacks with prospects from number 11 to 25. And able to keep their hands on prospects 1 through 10. Here's the pitch on the way, low and outside for ball two. Two balls and two strikes. And Gary, what an addition and what an impact those two guys had in the second half of the season for the Mariners.
1: Yeah, it's hard to imagine they make the same run they did without those impacts. Naylor was so good for the Mariners down the stretch.
0: The look in by Kirby, the windup, and the 2-2, swinging a fly ball into straightaway right field. Rayleigh backing up. Now he's there. Luke in front of the warning track makes the catch. That's going to retire the side. 1-2-3 go the Diamondbacks in the second. We go to the bottom of inning number two. Our Mechanics Bank score, the Mariners 1, and the Diamondbacks nothing. 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

0: 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Next pitch on the way to Luke, swinging a hard hit ground ball foul up the first base line as it skips on by Ildemaro Vargas, and the count is 1-2 on Rayleigh. Luke having a nice year, batting .264, 11 home runs. Leads the ball club and 29 runs batted in. He had that huge game in Chicago, 7 runs batted in, a career high, thanks to a grand slam and a 3-run home run. The windup and the pitch to Luke. Breaking ball is low and inside for ball two. 2 balls and 2 strikes. And a chance to catch up with Luis Gonzalez, and he's one of the big heroes in the history of the Diamondbacks. Luis hit the game-winning hit to win the World Series in 2001 against the Yankees. Swinging a pop-up straight up behind home plate. Coming back is Moreno, and this one is out of play into the crowd. And the count is still even on Rayleigh at 2 balls and 2 strikes. Back in 2001, Luis Gonzalez lived out every kid's dream from the time you're 4 years old, 5 years old, playing wiffle ball in your backyard or the sand lot or playing a little league game. He had the walk-off game-winning hit to win Game 7 of the World Series for the Diamondbacks against the Yankees. Here's the pitch to Luke. Swinging a pop-up, shallow left field, got it off the end of the bat. Going back to shortstop, Perdomo calling for it. Moving to his right, he's back out there in left field to make the catch. So one away for the Mariners here in the bottom half of the second. He hit it off of Mariano Rivera. The Yankees had just moved the infield in, and Tim McCarver was doing the play-by-play or the call. He was the analyst for that game, and he said, now with the infield in, anything soft up the middle, it's going to be a base hit. Here's a check swing ground ball up the bat of Cole Young to the third baseman. Up with the ball, Fernandez, his throw to first, and it's in time to get Cole for the second out. So 2 up and 2 down, and that'll bring up DH Dom Canzone. And sure enough, Luis had that soft little looper in a shallow left center field. Craig Counsell scored the winning run. The Diamondbacks won the World Series in 2001, 3 years after they were born in 1998. So I caught up with Luis down on the field before the game. Here's the pitch to Canzone, and it misses for ball one. I said, what in the world did that feel like when you saw that ball float into left field? He said, it was just like a dream come true. You think about that as a kid. Here's the windup and the 1-0 on the way. It's a strike on Canzone, and the count is even, a 1-ball and 1-strike. But to actually come through in that situation and do it, there's been a few walk-off home runs to win a World Series, just 2. Here's the pitch up and in on Canzone for ball 2-2-1. He had the walk-off base hit. Bill Mazeroski hit a home run in 1960 for the Pirates to beat the Yankees. And Joe Carter hit a walk-off home run for the Blue Jays against the Phillies. Here's the pitch on the way to Dom, a swing and a miss, and the count is even at 2 balls and 2 strikes. But what a thrill for Luis Gonzalez.
1: The Mariano aspect, too, makes it impossible. Mariano did not give up many of those.
0: Here's the pitch on the way, and a swing and a miss by Canzone for strike 3, and that's going to retire the side. You talk about living out your dream. He did that night for the Diamondbacks, Luis Gonzalez. We go to the top of the third. Our Mechanics Bank score here at T-Mobile Park. 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
3: Mariners lead the Diamondbacks. We head to the third inning. George Kirby has faced the minimum so far. Vargas stands in against him. Switch hitter from the left side against George. He goes into the motion. Here comes his first pitch. At the kneecaps, that's a strike. He has shown good velo in this one. Seen that fastball at 98. Well, we've gotten used to that this season. No balls, a strike. Kirby goes into the motion. Here's his pitch. Swung on, hot shot, foul, third base side. No balls, two strikes. Mariners, as we've talked about, winners of three in a row, swept aside the A's in Sacramento. They won five of their past seven overall. Meanwhile, the Diamondbacks have been red hot. They've won five overall, or five in a row overall, 10 of their last 11. No balls, two strikes. Kirby into the motion, the pitch. Swung hot, softly hit right side. Cole Young off to his right, backhands. Fires on the move in time to get the out. He's had a brilliant day defensively already. We're in the third inning. That was nice.
4: So impressed with this young man's defense. He gets the ball quickly, and there's no wasted motion. That ball is right out of his glove into his right hand so quickly. Makes that transfer and stays on his feet and makes always an accurate throw over to first base. This kid has done everything right defensively.
3: Here's Jose Fernandez getting the start at third. One of the three rookies in this lineup. Here's the pitch. That's on the corner for a strike. They do have Nolan Arenado on the team that starts most of the time at third base. Kirby lets out a deep breath.
4: Yeah, Arenado nursing a sore groin, so he's been out the last few days.
3: The pitch. Swung on line, drive left field line. It's a fair ball going to the corner. Fernandez around first base. He's into second. Rosarena scoops up the ball, tosses it in, and he keeps him at second base with a double. So Arizona with the tying run at second. That brings up Tommy Troy. The weird thing about the Diamondbacks' schedule, they're 11-2 in their last 13 games, which, hey, you play who is on your schedule, so there's no faulting them for this, but in those 13 games, they've played just two teams. They've played the Giants. They've played the Rockies. Kirby set. Here comes the pitch to Tommy Troy. That's a strike at the knees. And by record, those have been two of the worst teams in baseball. Now, they've handled them, but yeah, that's a long stretch of two teams that have not been very good this year.
4: Yeah, the Giants 14 games out, Rockies 16 and a half game out. Soft part of the schedule, but they won the games.
3: Here's the 0-1. Off the plate. Fastball 97. One ball, one strike. Top of the third. 1-0 Mariners. J.P. Crawford, a solo home run. You're with us inside the Western Washington Toyota radio booth. Kirby looking at second. The pitch. Swung on, chop, foul. So 1-2, he's ahead. Now it gets tricky after Troy. You have Ketel Marte after that, and then Corbin Carroll. So certainly wants to take care of Troy here, the rookie who made his Major League debut on Sunday against the Rockies. So just his fifth game in the majors. Time taken. So far so good. He has hits in all four of his Major League games. Two hits in his debut, two doubles. Here's the 1-2. Upstairs, not close. Count even, two balls, two strikes. Kirby from the chest. He delivers 2-2. Swung on, slash down the right field line. That's twisting into the seats, foul. So we'll do it again.

0: Two balls, two strikes. Game one of three between the Mariners and the Diamondbacks. They'll play again coming up tomorrow at 7:10. That'll be Brian Woostern. And then Sunday at 1:10. Tying run at second base. The pitch. Swung on and missed. Went diving after a sweeper. No chance. Troy strikes out. George Kirby, his second strikeout. There's two away.
1: Good call right here by Johnny Paredes. As Troy was taking a look at a lot of fastballs, sweeper down the way, and Troy couldn't get to it.
0: This is the part of the order that's going to be a key all series long for the Mariners. Ketel Marte stands in, has been red hot. Kirby deals. 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And your new gateway to the world, experience a new level of comfort aboard Alaska's new 787 Dreamliner, flying nonstop to top destinations around the globe. The pitch. Bounced in. Smothered it. Marte is the reigning NL Player of the Week. 11-game hitting streak. He's batting over 500 in his last 11 games. And Kirby's behind. Two balls, no strikes. And Corbin Carroll on deck. It doesn't get easier. The 2-0. That's in there. Got a sweeper by him. 2-1. Kirby cups his ear. Has the sign. The 2-1. Here it is. Marte had a notion but held back. It was a fastball elevated. 3-1 now as he takes it. It's a tough spot to be. Marte, 9 home runs on the season, 11 doubles. The 3-1. Swung on and missed. Tried to hold his swing on a sweeper. Looked like he was looking heater. He was fooled. Full count now, 3 balls, 2 strikes. What will Kirby do here? Sweeper's been effective so far. The 3-2, here it is. In the dirt, did he go? Did not. Another sweeper, did not take a swing. Takes the walk, and now runners at first and second, and here comes Corbin Carroll. He's off to a wonderful start this season, the local product. Batting nearly 300, on base nearly 400, with a ton of extra base hits, including 8 triples. He can absolute fly. Here's the first pitch to him. Too high at the chest. 1-0. Kirby's falling behind.
1: May the 10th, Corbin was hitting 258. Since then, he's hitting 404 with 2 of his 7 home runs.
0: Here's the 1-0. At the knees. Perfect spot. It's a strike. Count even. Carroll has already been an all-star twice, has already won a silver slugger. He's been a rookie of the year. The 1-1. Swung on, skied to center field. Julio playable. A couple steps over to his left. He's under it. He waits for it. He makes the catch with his blue glove. And that's it for Arizona in the third. They threaten, but nothing to show for it. Mariners still lead. It's 1-0. Your Mechanics Bank score on the NC Machinery Mariners Radio Network.
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0: Well, it's great to have you with us here. Mariners and Diamondbacks, 1-0. Mariners on top, bottom of the third. Here's Johnny Parada to lead things off. Zach Gallen into the motion. Here comes his offer. He sends it a bit downstairs. One ball, no strikes. J.P. Crawford, a leadoff home run for the Mariners. That's been the difference so far. Here with us inside the Western Washington Toyota radio booth. The 1-0. Swung on line, drive right to Perdomo. Takes a leap, makes the catch. And the shortstop for the Diamondbacks puts it away for the out. So one away. Hey, cheers to 50 seasons. You can enter now to win a chance to attend Seattle Mariners 50 season celebration night thanks to Corona. 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Here's Cole Emerson. The pitch. Inside. The final game. And the sweep against the A's, had a wonderful day. Went 2-for-4, had a two-run triple. The 1-0. Watches it all the way in low. Two balls, no strikes. Mariners have double-digit hits in each of the last four games. A couple hits already, including that J.P. homer. Here comes the 2-0. Swung on, skied, left center field. Tommy Troy over in the gap. Reaches up, makes a one-hand catch, and quickly there's 2-1. Speaking of the A's, they are in action against the Yankees as they continue their homestand in Sacramento. Tough start for the A's tonight. Yankees leading 6-1, but that's not the worst news for the A's. Remember, Luis Severino, he had a start pushed back. Originally, he was going to start in game two of that series. He left after the first inning with some kind of injury. Here's J.P. Crawford. The pitch to him. Inside, has to twist out of the way. J.P. homered to lead things off for the Mariners. That's where we stand. It's 1-0. Your Mechanics Bank score. The offer. That's in there for a strike. JP has never had a multi-home run game. The 1-1. That's just outside. 74 home runs in his career. Now 75 today. 72 of those with the Mariners. The 2-1. That misses away. A changeup off the plate. Three balls and one strike. Apparently he left with right arm soreness. Bad news for the A's. Here's the 3-1. Swung on, a dribbler foul, first base side. So he got touched up early, left with injury. So it's 6-1 in the top of the fourth. Let's look at our Northwest Chevy Equinox scoreboard. We'll continue to watch that one. Full count, three balls, two strikes. Gallen, into the motion, deals. Swung on, that is hit high, deep right field towards the pole, twisting out of play. We'll do it again. Three balls, two strikes. Big crowd on hand. They chant JP. The roof on here in Seattle. The 3-2. Swung on, foul away at home plate off of JP's foot. JP not thrilling himself there. He slams the barrel of the bat into his helmet, as he does once in a while. Three balls, two strikes, two outs, bases empty. The 3-2. Outside, ball four. JP takes the walk. Hey, think about that final game, the sweep in Sacramento. JP had three hits, and he's already reached base here twice, a walk and a home run. And here's Julio. Gallen climbing towards 50 pitches, 1-0 Mariners. The pitch to Julio. Swung on, foul back.
1: And Gary, 10 of those 50 pitches just to JP Crawford. And that's what he does. He works the count, he makes the pitcher battle, and that helps get that guy out of the ballgame as soon as he can.
0: Julio hit a rocket, a diving stop by Perdomo in the first inning. Beat it out for an infield single. The pitch to him. He takes it inside. One ball, one strike. Gallen this year, an ERA near 5. It's basically where it was all last year as well. The longtime Diamondback nods his head. He's set. The 1-1. Swung on. Roasted left field towards the wall. It is over the wall. Sail away. Julio. A two-run bolt. On a clothesline. It's out of here. And the Mariners lead 3-0. Low flying rocket. The Mariners playing long ball. Their second home run of the night. It's 3-0 Mariners.
1: Gary, this was a one iron into Edgar's Cantina. I hope somebody got out of the way, because I don't know if Julio can hit a ball any harder than what he did right there. That thing didn't get that much off the ground, but there's that wall in left field. What a shot by Julio.
0: Wow. His 9th homer this month. That's a career high. The pitch is down low. Previous career high was 8, which he tied against the A's. He's done that 3 times. Now 9 this month for Julio. One away from a double-digit month. The pitch swung on, popped up. Behind shortstop Perdomo, way out. He's in short left field now. Reaches up, makes the catch, and that's it for the Mariners here in the third. But damage done. Julio strikes again. A 2-run homer. Mariners lead 3-0 over the Diamondbacks. We head to the fourth. Mariners with the lead. Now the NC machine.
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0: George Kirby back to work here in the fourth. They'll face Perdomo. First pitch to him is a touch inside for a ball. Mariners leading 3-0 over the Diamondbacks. J.P. Crawford has homered. Julio, a 2-run home run. Kirby into the motion. He deals.

0: That's in there. In fact, our Julio homer is our legendary moment of the game, brought to you by Miller Lite. Legendary moments start with a light. When it's game time, it's Miller time. Perdomo steps out. Perdomo lined into a double play in the first inning. It's a really nice play by Cole Young at second base. The 1-1. That's down low. Sweeper. Had to range way over. The ball actually popped out of his glove for a moment. And to make the catch, and by that time, Corbin Carroll is almost at second base. The 2-1. At the knees, that's a strike. Two balls, two strikes. Fourth inning, 3-0 Emps. Kirby kicks, delivers. That's down low. Missed with a sweeper. Three balls, two strikes. He's gone mostly four-seam and sweeper so far tonight, with some two-seams mixed in. The 3-2. Swung on. That's cracked. Right field. Down the line. Rayleigh screaming over towards the line. Reaches up. It is gone. Just inside the foul pole down the right field line, and Arizona on the board. Perdomo, a solo homer. It's 3-1 Mariners. Perdomo's third home run of the season. That brings up Moreno, the catcher. Perdomo had 20 home runs last year. He had 14 in his previous four seasons combined before the explosion last year. Here's the offer. That's a strike. So already three home runs in this game. We're in the fourth inning. Mariners up by two. Kirby into the wind, the pitch. This is away. It's 97 on the heater, one ball, one strike. And there's a challenge by Pareda, and he wins the challenge. About half the baseball caught the zone. Good challenge, call overturned, so it's no balls, two strikes. Kirby, two pitches away from 50, winds, delivers. Way outside, missed on a four-seam. Pareda goes tumbling out of the zone to keep that in front. One ball, two strikes. George delivers. Swing on line drive right to JP. One step forward, makes the catch, chest high, and Moreno put away for the first out. Let's pause for station identification on the NC machine.
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0: First pitch to Del Castillo is a strike on the corner. 3-1 Mariners, fourth inning. The 0-1. Swung on and missed. Two-seamer upstairs. Kirby quickly ahead. No balls, two strikes. Kirby, a couple of punch-outs. Glove at his chest. Black glove matching the black pants, black sleeves. Here's the 0-2. Bounced it. One ball, two strikes. City Connect night for the Mariners. Arizona gray uniform tops. Arizona across the front in red. Black helmets. Kirby's 1-2. Missed low. Two balls, two strikes. The 2-2. Swung on line, drive into the gap, left center field. Julio is over. He's there. He makes the catch. Just gliding. Like his feet weren't even touching the ground. Two away. Here comes Ryan Walshman, one of the three rookies in the lineup for Arizona. First round pick, 24 overall out of Kentucky. His debut earlier this month. This is his 20th game. Here's the pitch. Swung on and missed. Really taking over center field. Alec Thomas was one of their longtime prospects, top prospects. He was DFA'd earlier this month, and it's been Waldschmidt's job. Kirby kicks, delivers. He sends that below the knees. One ball, one strike. Top of the fourth, 3-1 Mariners. Crawford, a solo home run. Julio, a two-run home run.

0: Kirby steps, delivers. This is that off the plate. 2-1. The 2-1. On the corner. Gets the call. So count even, 2 balls, 2 strikes on Waldschmidt. This will be pitch number 60 for Kirby. Gave up a home run to Perdomo, trying to get the next 3. Kirby winds the 2-2. Missed it inside. Full count now, 3 balls, 2 strikes. George dances into the pitch. Here it is. Strike 3 called at the kneecaps. 97 burned in a two-seam. His 3rd strikeout of the night. And after the home run, retires the next 3. We head to the bottom of the 4th. Mariners with the lead. It's 3-1 on the NC Machinery Mariners Radio Network.
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0: Fourth inning, Mariners and the Diamondbacks. Mariners on top, 3-1. Your Mechanics Bank score. Zach Gallen, his first pitch to Randy Rosarena. He leaves it high for a ball. 1 ball, no strikes. These two have faced one another before in this ballpark. Here's the 1-0. Swung on, fouled back. Zach Gallen was the starting pitcher in 2023 in Seattle for the All-Star game. He faced Randy Rosarena, who was with Tampa Bay. Randy singled off him, the 1-1. That's low and inside. 2 balls, 1 strike. The lone All-Star appearance for Gallen. Here's the 2-1. Swung on a miss. 2 balls, 2 strikes. Randy has been there a couple of times, and it looks like he's on his way to a 3rd. If he's anything close to what he's been so far this season, Randy's been excellent. 2 balls, 2 strikes. The pitch. Swung on a chopper, 3rd base side. That scoots foul. It's been an interesting ride the last few years for Gallen. You know, that year in 23, he was 3rd in Cy Young. A remarkable year. ERA under 3.5. The 2-2. Swung on, fouled back. Followed that up with another good year in 24. The last 2 years, though, combined, 44 starts, an ERA of 4.82. Re-signed with Arizona, a 1-year deal in the offseason. The 2-2. Swung on. Gulf to left field. Troy racing in. He's not going to get there. It's a base hit for Randy. Leadoff man aboard. It's a good at bat by Rosarena. Gallen, one of the best pitchers in Arizona franchise history. You look at their career strikeout list, he's third on the list. He's one of just three pitchers in Arizona's history to reach 1,000-plus strikeouts. Here's Luke Rayleigh. Randy at first base. We'll see if he takes off. Throw to first base. Gallen thinking the same thing as Randy gets back standing. Gallen, 1,057 strikeouts. Brandon Webb is second, 1,065. So he's right on the cusp. The pitch is a strike. He's got a ways to go to catch the leader. Randy Johnson, 2,077 strikeouts. So he has about 1,000 on Gallen right now. Here comes the 0-1. Nope, throw to first base. Randy was dancing at first, gets back. That's the second throw to first.
7: I don't think Zach's going to sneak up on Randy.
0: Yeah, I don't get a sense that's going to happen either.
7: That's a lot of strikeouts, though.
0: It's a ton. Randy takes off. Here's the pitch. It's outside. Throw to second base. It's wide. The tag. No. Randy is safe. Another stolen base for Randy Rosarena. His 15th of the year. He got a great jump. The throw was just a little bit off the base, and that let Randy get in.
7: Exactly. The throw was to the shortstop side of the bag, so Perdomo had to reach to his right. That opened up the backside of the bag for Randy. If that throw's on the other side of the bag, a chance to get to Randy, but a little offline, and Randy made the best of it.
0: So one ball, one strike on Luke. The pitch. Swung on, softly hit. Left side, Perdomo on the backhand has it. Throw to first base. It's a close play. Not in time. Rayleigh beats it out. Hustling the whole way. Safe at first base. And the Mariners have runners at first and second with nobody out. Good hustle by Luke.
7: Perdomo has been really busy in the early part of this ball game. He had to go way to his right. He was playing up the middle. Rayleigh with a, you know, left-handed bat up there. But Rayleigh can really move, and he beats the throw by Perdomo. Mariners have something cooking here in the bottom of the fourth inning. Great hustle by Luke.
0: I'll bring up Cole Young. Mariners leading 3-1. You're with us inside the Western Washington Toyota radio booth. The pitch. Outside. Mariners, good speed aboard. If Cole could find a gap somewhere. We talked about the red-hot Mariners offense. Double-digit hits in four in a row. They're halfway there. Five hits now. Here's the pitch. Swung on and missed. That's Who's Hot, brought to you by Fireside Home Solutions. 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The 1-1. Swung on, a charge to center field. Waldschmidt back, circles in front of the track, makes the catch. Randy tagging at second, flying to third. He's in there. So productive to move Randy to third base. Runners on the corners with one away now. The Mariners just kind of steamrolled the A's when you look back at that series. Mariners outscored them 22-4. 22 runs, 36 hits, 6 home runs in the three-game series. Here's the former Arizona Diamondback, Dom Canzone, looking to damage his former team. 3-1, Mariners looking for more. Runners on the corners. Bottom of the fourth. Here's the pitch. Swung on, line drive past the ear of the pitcher. Snared by Perdomo. Steps on second. Fires to first to get the out. Double play. It was a rocket, but right in the wrong spot. And that's it for the Mariners' threat in the fourth. We head to the fifth. It's 3-1 Mariners on the NC.
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7: Well, our Mechanics Bank score, it's the Mariners 3 and the Diamondbacks 1, top half of the fifth inning. Ildemaro Vargas will lead things off. Here's the pitch from Mr. Kirby, and it's down low for ball one. Diamondbacks get a run back in the fourth inning on the home run by Perdomo. Mariners with two home runs tonight, J.P. Crawford and Julio Rodriguez. Here's the next offer, swing, little looper into shallow left field, racing in. Randy is there on the run, and he makes the catch, and there's one away. Easy to spot Randy Arozarena with those bright yellow or gold spikes. He got a great jump on the ball, made the catch in the gap out there in left center field. These guys cover every blade of grass out there. Randy in left, Julio in center, and Luke Raley out in right field. Here's Jose Fernandez. Fernandez with a double down the left field line in the third inning. Mariners lead 3-1. Kirby fires away, and it's low and outside for ball one. On deck is Tommy Troy. So the bottom part of the order, young players coming up from AAA Reno with Arizona. The windup and the pitch, swinging a foul. That got a piece of Pareda, the catcher, and the count is even on Fernandez. Had one ball and one strike. Johnny says he's okay. Took a pretty good pop off that goalie-style mask that he uses. George Reddy, the windup and the 1-1 on the way, and that's outside for ball two. Two balls and a strike. Mariners enjoyed a day off yesterday and had a chance to visit with a group of guys at Broadmoor Country Club on a beautiful day out. Here's the windup and the 2-1 pitch in the way, and a swing and a foul off the glove of the catcher Parade, and the count is even at two balls and two strikes. And had a fun time visiting with a bunch of guys. Lad Moore asked me to come by and talk with the men's club at Broadmoor Country Club. We're going to have our annual CF golf tournament on June the 15th. Raise a ton of money as we're going to find a cure for cystic fibrosis. Over the last 30 plus years, we're getting so close. Here's the pitch on the way, swinging a foul back behind home plate, out of play, and the count is still even. Had two balls and two strikes. And we've got our annual tournament coming up here in the next couple of weeks. Always a great time out there at Broadmoor. Here's the look in by George, and the 2-2 again, swinging a little pop-up in the shallow right field, and racing in is Raley, and

0: 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Here's Tommy Troy, the wind and the pitch. Troy with a swing and a miss at a good fastball. And the count is nothing and one. Troy 0 for 1. He struck out in the third. George Kirby with three strikeouts along the way. Slender right-hander ready. The windup and the 0-1 pitch. Check swing. And that's a strike on the outside corner. The count is now nothing and two. George looking very sharp tonight here in the opening game of the homestand. Mariners looking to keep it rolling after the sweep down in Sacramento over the A's. Mariners looking to get to 500. The windup and the 0-2 on the way to Troy, swinging a foul out of play in the first base side. And the count is still nothing and two. Kirby's fed Troy a steady diet of fastballs, then struck him out on a nasty sweeper that was down and away. Outfield is just about straight away. Julio a little bit toward right center. The windup and again the 0-2, and it's a breaking ball sweeper down low for ball one, one ball and two strikes. Both these teams had the day off yesterday. Good crowd tonight, getting ready for the fireworks show after the game. The windup and again, the 1-2 to Troy. It is strike three called. Got a fastball on the outside corner. Another strikeout for George Kirby. That's strikeout number four and 1-2-3. Go the Diamondbacks here in the top of the fifth inning. We go to the bottom of the fifth, halfway point. Our Mechanics Bank score, the Mariners 3 and the Diamondbacks 1.
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0: Well, we head to the bottom of the fifth inning tonight here at T-Mobile Park. It's the Mariners 3 and the Diamondbacks 1. Johnny Pareda will lead things off. Zach Gallen fires away, swinging a foul out of play in the first base side of the count, nothing and one. Difference in this ballgame right now, J.P. Crawford with a leadoff home run in the first. Julio Rodriguez with a two-run home run with two outs. In the bottom of the third, the key at-bat was the at-bat in front of him. J.P. Crawford walked with two outs. So J.P. Crawford has played a big role in the first half of this game. 0-1 the count on Pareda. Last time up hit the ball hard, but lined out to Perdomo at short. The windup by Gallen and the 0-1 on the way, swinging a foul back in the count, nothing to one. Well, yesterday, as I mentioned, went out to Broadmoor Country Club and visited with a bunch of guys on guest day at the Country Club, and that's going to be the host site of our annual cystic fibrosis tournament. So I walk in, and who do I see? Here's the pitch, swinging a foul back by Pareda, the count nothing and two. Charlie Furbush is there. How you doing, Charlie? Did you have fun yesterday?
5: I had a great day. Even better to see you out of the nowhere. I didn't know you were going to be there.
0: Yeah, speaking to the guys, Lad Moore, my good buddy Lad, called me up, asked me if I'd visit with the guys. The lineup of the 0-2. Swinging a ground ball up the middle into center field. A leadoff base hit for Johnny Pareda. So the two strikes, heck of a swing right there. So one on for the Mariners. And Manny Acta was there enjoying an off day. So how'd you hit him yesterday?
5: Oh, hit him great, actually. Played with Manny, and Manny is known as the king of the par threes, and he wore that crown proudly yesterday and carried us through all the par threes. But we finished second in the team competition. Detlef Schrempf was there as well.
0: Yeah.
5: Just a good day out on the golf course on a nice little 80-degree day.
0: Fun visiting with everybody. Here's Colt Emerson. The pitch to Colt is a strike, and the count is nothing and one. Love to play golf again. It's been a while since I've been out there, so I'm going to get back out there one day. The windup and the 0-1 on the way, and it's inside on Emerson for ball 1-1-1. So Manny come close to a hole in one or what on a par three?
5: Unfortunately, no, but a couple tap in pars right when we needed them, and he had a couple strokes, so it helped with the team.
0: Now the stretch by Gallen, and the 1-1 Emerson swinging a foul behind the plate, and the count is now 1-2. So Charlie was there. I had a chance to speak with everybody, and I asked Charlie if he would come up and help me out. And we had a fun time as we, you know, opened it up for questions, and everybody wanted to find out what was going on with the ball club. And we had a lot to talk about. Here's the pitch. Swinging a ground ball foul up the first base side, and the count is still 1-2 on Emerson. Talking about a sweep over the Athletics and great pitching in that series. Scoring 22 runs, and Charlie, the ball club comes to this homestand with some momentum.
5: It's the first place football club here, Rick. It's certainly exciting to watch.
0: Turn and toss over to first base. Diving back to the bag goes Pareda. So, yeah, the Mariners right now on top in the American League West. Despite a lot of key injuries during the first half of the season, they're there in first place, the stretch. And the right-hander is 1-2, and it's low and inside with a breaking ball for ball two. Two balls and two strikes.
5: Certainly nice to remind the fans of the perspective of how long the season is, and knowing that, you know, you got to hang in there and don't get too high, don't get too low. But right now you're sitting here come June 1st almost, sitting in first place, so things are good.
0: That's always great advice. Here's the stretch in the 2-2. Swing and a miss at a fastball for strike three. Emerson goes down swinging. So one on and one away, and that'll bring up J.P. Crawford. Say, friends, it's Teacher Appreciation Week. Help us honor 24 of them with a $500 classroom grant through the WSECU Teacher of the Week program. For complete rules and to submit your nomination, go to mynorthwest.com/teacher. Visiting with Charlie Furbush. We're in the bottom of the fifth inning. Mariners lead 3-1. The pitch to JP is up and in, gets out of the way from ball one. Charlie, JP, a home run, a walk, two runs scored, one in at bat when he drew the free pass with two outs to give Julio a chance to widen the gap with that line drive home run. The stretch and the 1-0. And it's a strike, and the count is even on Crawford at 1-1. Those are huge at bats.
5: Very big. It's nice to see these guys coming through offensively.
0: Making Zach Gallen work. The look in by Gallen, and now the veteran right-hander is 1-1 on the way to Crawford. Here she comes. And it's high for ball two. Two balls and a strike. It is a roller coaster ride every season for every ball club. So how do you stay even? How did you do it?
5: Well, you got to realize that it is a long season, and I think that you learn through experience, and these guys experienced a ton last year, and know that the promised land is still many months away.
0: Now the stretch and the 2-1 on the way, swinging a ground ball foul on the first base side. The count evens on Crawford at 2-2. And two strikes.
5: But it's great having Dan and Edgar and some really great, great baseball minds inside that clubhouse that allow guys to be themselves and realize that, you know, this game is going to take, you know, a lot out of you, but try and keep it as simple and even keel as you can.
0: You have to trust the length of the season, the stretch and the pitch. Swinging a fly ball, well hit center field. Waldschmidt going back to the warning track to the wall. JP does it again. Goodbye, baseball. In his third plate appearance, his second home run of the night, JP with a two-run home run to straightaway center field. He led off the first inning with a home run. He now has 9 on the season, 2 tonight, Three runs batted in. Holy smokes. And the Mariners now lead the Diamondbacks 5-1. And what a night for J.P. Crawford.
6: That's the first multi-home run game of his career. How about that? Incredible.
0: That is something, Gary. Home run to right, a home run to center. This one with Johnny Pareda aboard. So the Mariners with three home runs, accounting for all five of their runs.
6: Yeah, they're playing some serious long ball tonight.
0: Julio Rodriguez pitch way up and in and gets out of the way from ball one. So a 5-1 Mariner lead. And J.P. Crawford has three of the five RBIs. This guy has the other two. Julio Rodriguez with a two-run home run in the third. The pitch. It's a strike on the outside corner. The count is even on Julio. And one ball and one strike. So J.P. Crawford with his first multi-home run game of his career. The look in by Gallen. And now the 1-1 on the way to Julio. Check swing, ground ball up the first baseline. Right near the bag is Vargas. He's got it. Steps on the pillow for the out on Julio for the second out of the inning. That'll bring up Josh Naylor. Want to thank Charlie for stepping in. Great visit with Charlie and Manny Acta yesterday at Broadmoor Country Club. We'll see you out there for the CF tournament. Here's Naylor. Josh looking for his first base hit of the game. The former Diamondback, the windup and the pitch of the way to Josh. And it's up and in for ball one. Gallen with Arizona last year, 13-15 and 33 starts, had a lot of decisions. The windup and the 1-0. Swing and a well-hit ball deep to right center field. Going back is Carroll, and this one is off the top of the wall. Bounces away to the center fielder, Naylor digging for second. The throw-in cut off, relay to second, in time to get Naylor. Trying to stretch that hit into an extra base hit. He is out on the relay by Marte over to Perdomo. Let's see if the Mariners want to take a look at it. Naylor with a single out at second, trying to stretch it into a double. They won't take a look at it. He is out at second base, but what a shot by Naylor. And that will retire the side. But the Mariners get two on the second home run of the night by J.P. Crawford. We go to the top of the sixth inning, and our Mechanics Bank score. It's now the Mariners 5.
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6: Top of the order for George Kirby. Here comes his first pitch to Marte, and that is over for a strike. Another nice offensive night for the Mariners. 5-1, Mariners lead, top of the sixth. Kirby has 75 pitches, so he has some room here. Bullpen in great shape. bullpen, with all the great starts in Sacramento, here's the 0-1. Swung on a chopper right behind home plate. Bullpen didn't have to work that hard.

0: Game one of three between the Mariners and Diamondbacks. Mariners now in a position where they're trying to extend their lead in the division. Now in first place coming into tonight. Corbin Carroll batting. The pitch swung on, foul back. So we take a look at our Northwest Chevy Equinox scoreboard. Second place Athletics. They're trailing the Yankees 7-1. They're in the seventh. The 0-1 pitch. Swung on, line drive, base hit center field. Julio picks it up off one hop. So Corbin Carroll, his second hit. They've both been singles, so I guess that's the that's the good news. No triples, no homers.
1: But he fills up the ballpark with base hits, and they're line drives. And he has a great approach, hitting the ball up the middle, both hits, line drives right into straightaway center field. Where when he's on a pitch or a little bit late, a little bit early, he's going to hit the ball the other way to left field, right field. These are smoked right back up the middle.
0: He's a great hitter, having a great season. The pitch to Perdomo, swung on, line drive, left field line, Randy over. He's not going to get there. It drops fair. It hits the sidewall. Carroll racing to third base. He's in there. Perdomo standing to second. And just like that, the Diamondbacks, runners at second and third with one out. Didn't hit it hard, but in the right spot. And Randy had a long ways to go. Kind of an inside-out swing. They'll bring up Moreno, the catcher. Other games in the division tonight. The Astros losing in 10 innings at home, 5-4 to the Brewers. One out, runners at second and third. Kirby deals. Sends it off the plate. 97 on the fastball. Still has the heat. Rangers won tonight 9-1. They beat the Royals. Kirby, his pitch. Swung on, popped up. That's going to scoot out of play first base side. One ball, one strike. He would love a punch out right here. Matt Brash is starting to get loose for the Mariners in the bullpen. Mariners protecting a four-run lead, 5-1. Kirby's 1-1. Here it is. Swung on, popped up out of play. So now has a chance to get that punch out. Moreno does have some chase to his game. We'll see if Kirby will try and get him to go out of the zone right here. One ball, two strikes. He nods his head. He is set. And time taken. Carroll can really fly. It wouldn't take much of a fly ball to score him from third base.
1: That's why a good sweeper down and away, at least if he hits the ball on the ground, chance of maybe not scoring Carroll.
0: Here comes the 1-2. Too high. He did try and get some chase. Went upstairs on a fastball. Two balls, two strikes. Kirby at 84 pitches. He's pitched well tonight. Just one run so far, but Arizona threatening. Here's the 2-2. Swung on, fouled away. Emergency break glass swing, and he just got enough of the sweeper. That was a good pitch. Moreno, three home runs on the year. Batting 250 on the season. Kirby, the 2-2. Swung on, fouled away. He's putting up a fight. This will be pitch number 7. Brash looks ready if needed. Top of the 6th, Mariners up by 4. The 2-2. Swung on, golf, left field, hit well. It is back, it is deep, it is stuck underneath the wall, picked up by Julio. Two runs score, Carroll home, Perdomo after him home, Moreno into second base. That's a 2 RBI double for Moreno. It's now 5-3.

0: even if the ball is lodged, it wouldn't matter because you get two bases, so that wouldn't change anything. And here comes Dan Wilson, and he's going to the bullpen to get Matt Brash. It was a double that just stuck right underneath the wall. So Kirby Dunn, 5-3 Mariners, top of the sixth inning, runner at second base, the tying run to come to the plate, and here comes Matt Brash when we come back right after this.
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2: Well, the Diamondbacks have closed the gap. It's now the Mariners 5 and the Diamondbacks 3. Two runs in here in the top of the sixth. George Kirby will go 5 1/3 innings. He gives way to right-hander Matt Brash. Brash 3-0. With a 0.00 ERA. Here it is at the end of May. He has yet to give up an earned run. This is his 17th appearance of the year, Gary.
0: Here we have seen Brash in a bit. Did not pitch in the A's series. Runner at second. Here's the offer. Swung on, fouled away. In fact, he's only appeared twice since returning from the IL. Once against the White Sox. Once on the road against the Royals. No balls and a strike. Top of the sixth. Mariners up by two. Tying run at the plate. Brash delivers. Swung on, fouled back. 98 on the fastball. Mariners bullpen intact now, mostly. It's still without Carlos Vargas. But you have Spire back. You have Brash back. No balls, two strikes. The pitch. Down low. 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You just get more at Sunset, and people do like that. One ball, two strikes. Brash ready. He deals. Way outside. 2-2. So it's been a week for Brash. Runner at second. One out. The 2-2. Touch off the plate, but that's going to be challenged by Pareda. Pareda has gotten one right so far tonight. We'll see about this one. He doesn't look confident. And it is outside. So it is, in fact, a ball. So three balls, two strikes. Del Castillo, 0-2 on the night. Brash set. He deals. Bounced in. That's a walk, and now Arizona runners at first and second. They bring the go-ahead run to the plate. One thing about these two teams, if you look at one-run games in baseball this year, the Mariners have played 19. The Diamondbacks have played 19. That's most in baseball. So does that mean they're just going to play close one-run games throughout in this series? We'll find out. Here's Waldschmidt. He's 0 for 2. The pitch to him. Swung on. Ripped to the left field. It's a base hit. Randy scoops it up. Moreno going to be held at third base. And now the base is loaded for the Diamondbacks. A walk and then a hit off Brash. Here comes Vargas. And a big spot here in the sixth inning. Bases loaded. Mariners up by two. One out. That was a fastball just right down the middle. Vargas 0 for 2. He's played parts of 10 seasons in the majors. 7 home runs this year. That's a career high. Here's the pitch. Framed just off the plate, though. One ball, no strikes. Mariners protecting a two-run lead. Two in already this inning. Bases loaded. One out. The 1-0. Swung on and missed. Good slider. I think the backswing got Pareda. Grimace on his face.
5: Yeah, it did.
0: Umpire gives him an extra moment. Ooh, the backswing got his wrist. Back to it here. The 1-1. Half cut. Did he go? He did. One ball, two strikes. Oh, punch out here would be enormous. One ball, two strikes. One out, bases loaded. Brash wants to strike out. The 1-2. Swung on ground ball right to Naylor at first. Goes to second for one. Throw is high. No relay to first. They get the out. A run scores. So the Diamondbacks crawl closer. It's now 5-4. And now runners on the corners, but two outs. I'll bring up Jose Fernandez. Three in. Makes it 5-4 Mariners. Two outs. Tying run at third base. Fernandez 1 for 2 with a double. Brash deals. Swung on, line drive, right field. Raley racing over near the line. He's not going to get there. It's a hit. Castillo scores. The throw goes into third base late. Vargas is into third. An RBI single. This game is tied. In the sixth inning, it's 5-5. So the Brash walk comes around to score. I'll bring up Tommy Troy. Runners on the corner, so the go-ahead run at third base now. Brash set, deals. A slider that's over the corner. No balls, a strike, two outs. Tied game, 5 apiece. Troy is fanned twice. The pitch. Down low, Pareda. Challenges it. He was wrong a moment ago. Did he get this one? Let's take a look. This one's low as well. So the Mariners out of challenges now. This one just misses below the zone. Pareda frustrated as he slams his mask back onto his face. One ball, one strike. Two outs, two on. Tied score, 5 apiece. Here's the pitch. Misses low. 2-1. Four in. For the Diamondbacks this inning. Brash adjusts the ball cap. Straightens up, ready. The 2-1. Inside, misses again. 3-1. Mariners have the bullpen going. So does Arizona. Now Brash trying to keep this game tied. The 3-1. Down low, ball four. It's been a tough inning for Brash. Here comes Pete Woodworth. He'll stroll out to talk to him. Bases are loaded again.
5: So Ferrer getting loose out of the bullpen. You got Marte coming up, one of the better hitters in the league and one of the hottest hitters in the league right now. 0-for-2 on the night with a couple of ground ball outs, and Matt Brash is looking for that elusive final out here in the top of the sixth inning.
0: And Marte started this inning with a ground out. So the Diamondbacks have batted around for four runs in the inning. 5-5 the score. Bases jammed, two outs. Big spot right here. Ketel Marte has been on a roll. Reigning NL Player of the Week. Here's the pitch. At the knees, gets ahead, a changeup. I figure this is the last batter for Brash either way. The 0-1. Swung on and missed. Another changeup. 0-2. Let's see what he does here. Desperate to get this out. 5-5 the score. Bases loaded, two outs. Time taken. Brash set. The 0-2. Just a touch outside. A slider that misses. That did miss. One ball, two strikes. He attacked him with two changeups to get strikes. Will he go back to the change? He's set. Here comes the 1-2. Off the plate again. He did go changeup. This one just misses. Two balls, two strikes. Ferrer is ready in the pen. The 2-2. Swung on and missed. Got him. The slider by Marte. No more damage done. This game is now tied 5-5 as we go to the bottom of the sixth on the NC Machinery Mariners Radio Network.
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0: Well, it's a new ball game, 5-5. We head to the bottom of the sixth. Randy Orozarena will start things for the Mariners. New pitcher for the Diamondbacks, Brandon Pfaadt, will take over for Arizona. Zach Gallen, his night is over. 5 innings, 8 hits. 5 runs, 1 walk, 2 strikeouts. Mariners got him for 3 homers. Randy's 1-for-2. Here comes the pitch to him. He watches it down low. It's been a struggle for Pfaadt this year, an ERA of 5.5. He has started 3 games, now pitching out of the pen. He winds, delivers. Down low, 2 balls and no strikes. One thing about this series and the Arizona bullpen, Currently, they only have one lefty, so it's hard for them to attack the bottom of the order with lefties. Here comes the 2-0. Randy was stepping out, and he takes it for a strike. 2-1. The only lefty is familiar. Brandon Garcia, who the Mariners traded to Arizona for Josh Naylor. He's their lone lefty. He's had a good year. The 2-1. Swung on, hit hard on one hop right to second base. Ketel Marte goes to a slide. He has it. Goes to first to get the out. And Randy's put away for the first out. Brings up Luke Raley. Mariners, three home runs on the night. J.P. Crawford with two of them. His first multi-home run game of his career. He's our working hard player of the game, brought to you by Danner and Whistle Workwear. Here's the pitch to Luke. Inside almost hits him. For the ones working hard every day, Danner available at Whistle Workwear. 5-5 the score, bottom of the sixth. Into the wind, here comes the 1-0. Down low, 2-0.
5: Baseball is a game of swings, ups and downs, and the Mariners would love to get some momentum going back in their favor.
0: The 2-0. Strike. We've got Raley, Cole Young, Canzone, three lefties in a row. Lefties batting nearly 300 against Fott, with five of the six home runs he's allowed this year. The 2-1. Swung on. Blasted. Right field. This is going to go. Goal, Luke Raley. An absolute rocket solo home run, Luke, and the Mariners have grabbed the lead. Their fourth home run of the night. 6-5 Mariners.
5: And that's exactly how you get the momentum back in your favor. You just gave up four in a tie game, and Luke Raley unties it with number 12 on the season. And now the fans are right back in it, and the Mariners have the lead.
0: A leader in home runs for the Mariners strikes again. Here's Cole Young, the pitch. That's a strike at the knees. So the lefties do take advantage of Fott. 6-5 M's. Here comes the pitch. Swung on, broken bat, slow roller foul.
5: All six runs via the long ball, Gary.
0: Yeah, they're not messing around.
5: Four home runs for the Mariners tonight.
0: They had six home runs in the series against the A's. Four more home runs here. They've played some serious long ball the last handful of games. No balls, two strikes as Cole Young grabs another bat. A black bat matching his black pants. White batting gloves. Here comes the 0-2. Swung on, ripped, left side through, past the dive of Fernandez into left field. A base hit the other way on a two-strike pitch. Let's pause for station identification. This is the NC Machine.
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0: Here's Dom. The pitch. It's a strike over the corner. Mariners, a 6-5 lead, bottom of the sixth. Luke Raley has broken the tie with a solo blast. And that was a blast. The 0-1 to Dom. Here it is. Swung out of miss. Steve's going for it there. Misses a cutter. No balls, two strikes. You're with us inside the Western Washington Toyota radio booth. Mariners had a 5-1 lead. Arizona tied it with four in the top of this inning, but the Mariners have taken the lead back. 6-5. Fought from the belt. He deals 0-2. Swung on a missed. Chased a curveball in the dirt, and that's the second out of the inning. First strikeout for Fott. That brings up Pareto. Pareto, a leadoff single on the fifth. He was aboard when J.P. Crawford hit his second home run of the game. Here comes the pitch to him. He watches it just below the knees. It's a ball. JP, two home runs. Julio, a home run. Luke Raley, a home run. The Mariners lead by one. Here comes the 1-0. That's on the corner. Ferrer is up in the pen. It looks like he will be handed the ball next, and it's pretty critical. Corbin Carroll will lead off the seventh inning. The lefty for Arizona, one of the best there is in the game right now. The 1-1. That's a big sweeper that's out of the zone. Two balls, one strike. Two outs, one on. Mariners looking for more.
5: Raiders hit the ball hard twice tonight. Lined out to short, drilled a base hit to center. If he can find a gap, you know that Young's going on contact.
0: The 2-1. Swung on, ground ball, a couple hops to third base. Fernandez has it. The short way to second to get the out. And that's it for the Mariners. But they strike. Luke Raley, a solo home run. The Mariners have lead at 6-5. We go to the seventh inning on the...
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0: Six-five Mariners with the lead. We head to the seventh, and how about this for a matchup? Jose Ferrer will take over on the hill, and he'll face Corbin Carroll here to lead off the seventh inning. Diamondbacks scored four runs in the sixth to tie it. Luke Raley homered to break the tie. So the Mariners have the lead here in the seventh. Carroll has been a problem. He has two hits. He got things cooking in the sixth inning. A one-out base hit. Started the fun for Arizona. Here comes the pitch from Ferrer. Swung on, a slow roller right in front of home plate, picked up by Pareda. Will throw it to first in time to get the out. A big first out. That went about a foot. Ferrer has been excellent this year for the Mariners. A 1.80 ERA. It's a walk rate that's nearly non-existent. He's been a guy that we've seen takes the ball just about every day, whenever needed, including three times in a row. He'll face Perdomo here, who has homered and doubled the pitch. Sails way outside, missed a two-seam at 95. 6-5 Mariners, seventh inning. Ferrer set. Deals. That's in there. Perdomo wearing pink shoes, pink batting gloves, pink arm sleeves. He twirls the bat around.

0: Here comes the 1-1. Outside again. Missed on a changeup. 2-1. Talked about the top of the order being a problem. Fortunately, they've done a good job on Marte. 0-for-3 with a walk. Carroll is 2-for-4. Perdomo, here's the pitch to him. Swung on, foul back. He's 2-for-3. Could easily be 3-for-3. It took a Cole Young excellent play to turn it into a double play in the first inning. Otherwise, he'd be 3-for-3. Bizardo getting loose for the Mariners. 2 balls, 2 strikes. Ferrer set. Deals. Swung on, check swing. That's into the Mariners' dugout. We'll do it again. 2-2.
1: The other thing about Perdomo, Gary, is this guy doesn't strike out. He's got more walks than strikeouts. 32 walks out of the year, 29 strikeouts.
0: He doesn't strike out. He doesn't chase. The 2-2. Just a touch inside. Ferrer, it looked like he wanted a challenge, but sorry. Mariners have no challenges, and that was a strike. They got the corner, so nothing the Mariners could do about it that time. 3 balls, 2 strikes. Ferrer ready. His pitch. Swung on, softly hit to shortstop. JP scoops it up, sets his feet, whips it to first. That's the out. Two away. 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No need to be at the stadium. You can score awesome prizes like tickets, autographed gear. It's free, it's fun, and it's all Mariners baseball. Head to MarinersBingo.com to start playing. Two outs, here's Moreno, the pitch. That's a strike. Moreno was the one who chased George. It was a 2-RBI double at the very bottom of the wall. Here comes the 0-1. That's a strike over the corner. Kirby tonight, 5 1/3, 6 hits, 4 runs earned, 1 walk, 4 strikeouts. Ferrer trying to go 1-2-3. No balls, 2 strikes. 2 outs, bases empty, Mariners up by 1. Time taken.

0: Moreno back in the box. Slightly open stance on the right side. Ferrer, the lefty, ready. Deals. Swung on, softly hit foul near the Diamondbacks' third base dugout. We'll do it again. Diamondbacks have action in their pen as well. Taylor Clark getting loose. Another righty. The 0-2. Swung on, line drive, base hit, right field. Wide open on the right side. Finds the spot. Moreno, the base hit. And the tying run is aboard. Del Castillo will bat. Here comes Dan Wilson. He's gone to the bullpen. So Bizzardo will come on to face as Arenado was on the pinch hit. So Del Castillo, the lefty, lifted for Arenado. So the Mariners will counter. They'll go with Bizzardo. So that's the matchup when we come back. Mariners and Diamondbacks, one-run game on the NC Machinery Mariners Radio Network.
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6: Well, the new pitcher for the Mariners, right-hander Eduard Bizzardo. The Diamondbacks have the tying run on their first two outs. Mariners lead by a score 6-5. He will face Nolan Arenado.
0: Arenado's had a good season at the plate. Two outs. Here's the first pitch. Swung on, fouled away. He's batting 271. The eight-time All-Star. Seven home runs on the season. 11 doubles. He's the go-ahead run at the plate. He also doesn't look comfortable at all after that first swing.
6: He's also battling that sore groin. He hasn't. Look at him trying to lift that left leg. That hurt. That swing hurt.
0: Yeah. That didn't look good at all.
6: He hasn't played the last few days, and he is really taking his time getting back into the batter's box.
0: Also fouled the ball off his leg, too, on top of everything else. No balls, one strike. Bizzardo deals. Just misses. One ball, one strike. That was in the zone. Pretty firmly. Again, Mariners, no challenges. Been a couple of those as things have been tight here in this inning.
6: There's a little help there by Chris Guccione, yeah. Back there. Those are strikes.
0: The 1-1. That's a strike. One ball, two strikes. Runner first base. Mariners up 6-5, top of the seventh. Bizzardo. Bennett the way straightens up. The 1-2. Here it is. Swung on, fouled back. A very uncomfortable swing by Arenado. He went spinning around like a top to fight it off. One ball, two strikes. It's 6-5 Mariners. Moreno at first base. Here comes the 1-2. Inside. 2-2. Lizardo, ball on his hip, comes set. The 2-2 pitch. Swung on, smoked into left field, it's a hit. Arozarena cuts it off in the corner. Moreno will stop at second base as Arozarena quickly gets it in. So the Diamondbacks back at it, runners at first and second, two outs. So credit Arenado. It was not a comfortable bat. It was a pitch in the very corner, but he ripped it. Oh, what a wonderful career he's had. That brings up Waldschmidt, the rookie. Enormous spot right here. Mariners up by one, runners at first and second. Here's the pitch. This is away. The sweeper outside. Waldschmidt 1-for-3, singled last time. His 20th Major League game. Here comes the 1-0. Swung on, popped up out of play. Diamondbacks have had so much traffic the last couple of innings. They batted around in the sixth for four runs. Threatening here with runners at first and second. The 1-1. Low, two balls, one strike. Started out with Ferrer getting Carroll, and then Perdomo got the first two outs without a problem. The 2-1. Swung on, hit high left field, playable. Arozarena backpedals. He's in the gap. He's waiting for it. He makes the catch, and Bizardo does it. Helps put a zero on the board here in the seventh. Diamondbacks threatened, but that's it. 6-5, Mariners with the lead. They're looking for more as we go to the bottom of the seventh on the NC Machinery Mariners Radio Network.
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0: Well, the Mariners on top, 6-5, bottom of the seventh, looking for insurance. Colt Emerson will start things for the Mariners. Fott still on the pitch. It's a touch outside. Fott gave up the solo home run to Luke Raley to break the tie. In the bottom of the sixth. He goes into the motion. Here comes the 1-0. Swung on, fouled off behind home plate. One ball, one strike. Fought into the motion. His pitch. Inside. Two balls, one strike. Here's the offer. Swung on a miss. Adam twisted up on a breaking ball. 2-2. No outs. Bottom of the seventh. Clark still warming for Arizona. Here comes the 2-2. Swung on a miss. Got him on the curveball. Emerson strikes out. That's the first out here in the seventh. And that flips it to the top of the order. And J.P. Crawford is having a career night. Two home runs. First time in his career with a multi-home run game. He's also walked. So three RBIs, three runs scored. He was 3-for-5 in the final game against the A's. Here comes the pitch. That's a strike, top of the zone. Fought into the motion, the 0-1. Swung on and missed. Oh, he's going for number three right there. Alex Rodriguez, the only Mariners shortstop to hit three home runs in a ball game. He did it against the Blue Jays in a 19-7 Mariners win in 2000. Drove in seven runs. Here's the 0-2. Too high. Takes it. Pretty rare feat. Three or more homers. It's only happened 14 times in Mariners history. Mariners manager Dan Wilson did it one time. The 1-2. Outside. Two balls, two strikes. The most recent Mariner to do it was just last year. Dom Canzone against the Royals had a three-homer game. The 2-2 to JP. Inside, that almost hits him. Full count, three balls, two strikes. Mariners up by one, one out, seventh inning. Julio lurking on deck. Fought, steps into the 3-2. Swung on and missed. Went back to the curveball. Two outs, both on strikeouts, both on the curveball. We take a look at the Muckleshoot Casino Penn Report. Muckleshoot Casino Resort, the MVP of excitement. Over 3,500 gaming machines, action-packed table games, luxury hotel, live entertainment, dining, and so much more. Muckleshoot Casino Resort, the biggest and best in the Northwest. Here's the pitch. That's a strike at the knees. It's going to be interesting to see how the Mariners work the eighth inning. Bizarro in the game right now. Righty's coming up. Looks like they're going to let him go. Here's the 0-1. Swung on, smoked on the left field line. It brings up Chalk. It's going to the corner. Julio around first base. He glides into second. A ringing double for Julio. His third hit of the night. 1-12 off the bat. Surprised there was any baseball left.
6: There's just a different sound when Julio hits a baseball. It's like a golf ball off a metal driver, but there's just that wonderful sound coming off the bat of Julio Rodriguez.
0: Diamondbacks will go to the pen. Clark has been throwing for a while, so they'll go get him with Naylor coming to the plate. Mariners looking for insurance. 6-5 Mariners, bottom of the seventh, Julio at second when we come back right after this.
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6: Well, the Mariners lead 6-5, looking to add to that lead here in the bottom of the seventh inning. Julio on his second after a ringing double, two outs. The new pitcher is a right-hander, Taylor Clark, on in relief. 1-1 with a 1.99 ERA. He'll face the left-handed hitting Josh Naylor.
0: So Julio takes his lead at second base. Mariners up by one, looking for more. Here's the pitch to Josh. Inside. One ball, no strikes. Clark is a really nice season for Arizona. Tucks the glove under his chin as he stares in. Now ready. He deals 1-0. He sends it over. A changeup. Lefty's batting 195 against him this year. The 1-1. Swung on a miss. Another changeup really took some off. Diving low in the zone. One ball, two strikes. Julio steps off his lead at second base. Perdomo behind the bag at second. The 1-2. Swung on, ripped on one hop right to second base. Marte has it on the backhand. Plenty of time. Throws to first. A little low. Dug out by Vargas. And that is it for the Mariners. They threaten with a Julio double, but turned away. We head to the eighth. Still a one-run game. 6-5 Mariners.
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6: Top of the eighth inning. Mariners lead 6-5. Ildemar Vargas will lead things off, and he takes a strike from Edward Bizzardo, 0-1. Ildemar 0-3 on the night, but he has a run batted in with a fielder's choice. That was when the Diamondbacks came up with four runs in the top of the sixth inning to tie the game at five, and then Luke Raley untied it with a home run in the bottom of the sixth inning. The stretch and the pitch on the way. Check swing, breaking ball down and in. Did he go? He did not. And the count is even on Vargas at one ball and one strike. So, Pizarro going multiple innings. He got the final out for Ferrer in the seventh inning. Here's the pitch on the way. The 1-1, and it's inside for ball two. 2-1. So here we are, top of the eighth inning. The Mariners leading by a score of 6-5. A lot of hits tonight for both sides. Mariners with 11, and the Diamondbacks with 10. Here's the stretch. And the 2-1 pitch to Vargas. Ooh, low and inside for ball three, 3-1.
0: Fifth straight game for the Mariners with double-digit hits.
6: Swinging the bats, putting hits on the board, which has been putting a lot of runs on the board. 22 runs in that three-game series down in Sacramento. Here's a swing and a fly ball, center field. Well hit, going back. Julio stops in front of the track. He's there. Little skip at the end of his run, and he makes the catch. Vargas flies out straightaway center, and there's one away for the Diamondbacks here in the top of the eighth inning. So the countdown is underway. The Mariners need five outs, five more outs, to come away with a win here in the opening game of the homestand. Here's Jose Fernandez. Say, friends, next week the Mariners welcome the Mets to town for a big interleague matchup. Get your tickets now to see the Mariners face off against Juan Soto and the Mets on Monday through Wednesday. Visit Mariners.com to lock in your seats today. So three with the Mets coming up after three with the Diamondbacks. The pitch to Fernandez is a strike, and the count is nothing and one. He has two hits tonight. And a run batted in. Pizarro ready from the belt. Kicks, delivers the 0-1. Swinging a fly ball. Gap right center field. And on the run is Raley. Can't get to it. It gets in between Luke and Julio. In at second goes Fernandez. Checks in there with a double to throw in. Is cut off by Cole Young. So Jose Fernandez splits the gap in right center field for the extra base hit. His third hit tonight. And he went after a pitch way up and out of the strike zone. Somehow he got his hands up there and hit it hard the other way into right center field. So now the Diamondbacks have the tying run on at second base. Man, they've been mighty pesky tonight. Here's Tommy Troy. 0 for 2 on the ninth pitch. Good breaking ball for a strike. He had Troy backing away. The count is nothing and two. Troy has fanned twice. Just playing in his fifth big league game. Pizarro looked back at Fernandez, and the 0-1 on the way to Troy is high and outside for ball one. One ball and one strike.
0: With Spire warming, you have Marte the switch, then Carroll, left-handed hitter after that.
6: So Gabe getting ready. Pizarro will look back at second. One on, one away, top of the eighth. And the 1-1 pitch, swinging a fly ball straightaway center field. Julio has it tracked. He's there. Waits underneath. He will make the catch. And holding at second base is Fernandez. A long throw in, and JP has to go get the throw. But holding at second base was Fernandez. So two outs in the inning as Troy flies out to straightaway center field. And Julio let that throw fly, and Fernandez, as soon as he saw that Julio was going to set up and make the catch, he decided to hold right there at second base. Now time is called. Pitching coach Pete Woodworth out to the mound to have a talk with Pizarro.
0: So they're going to keep him batting from the left side.
6: Marte, a switch hitter, 0 for 3 on the night.
0: He bats 270 against righties, 290 versus lefties, 7 homers versus righties, a couple versus lefties. So you know Spire would face Carroll. So this is going to be Bizardo's last batter. Mariners are hoping it's the final out here of the inning.
6: Because the Diamondbacks have the tying run out there at second base. Mariners hanging on to that 6-5 lead. Tough hitter at the plate. Right now one of the hottest hitters in the National League. Marte with an 11-game hitting streak, batting 5-11 the last 11. Here's the stretch by Pizarro. Turn around on a throw back to second base, and diving back safely is Jose Fernandez. Trying the pickoff move, but Fernandez able to get back. One on, two outs. And now time is called. Marte taking a while getting inside the batter's box. Looks like he's having a little conversation with somebody inside the Mariners first base dugout. Former Mariner a long time ago. Here's the stretch by Pizarro. And the pitch on the way to Marte, a strike on the inside corner with a good sweeper, and the count is nothing and one on Marte. Was grounded out to Naylor at first, walk, grounded out to Young at second, and struck out in the sixth inning. The look in by Bizzardo. Check of the runner at second, and the 0-1 on the way to Marte. Check swing, and that's up and away for ball one. One ball and one strike. Each club with 11 base hits tonight. Julio shaded way over into the gap in left center field. Here is the stretch. And the 1-1 on the way, swinging a hard hit. Ground ball foul up the first baseline. Rattles off the boards. Down the right field line, and the count is 1-2 on Marte. Zardo looking for that final out here in the eighth inning. But Gabe Spire getting ready. But you'd love to see Spire face Carroll leading off the ninth. The look in by Bizzardo, the 1-2 pitch, swing, and a little tapper fouled away behind the plate, and the count is still a ball and two strikes. George Kirby started this ball game, went 5 1/3, followed by Matt Brash, who gave up his first earned run of the season here on May the 29th, followed by Jose Ferreira, and now Bizzardo. Bizzardo really bends to the waist. Looks in like he's lining up a putt, and now time is called by Marte, and he gets time from home plate umpire Chris Guccione. These two clubs really going at it, especially over the last few innings. 6-5 Mariners, here we go. Marte back up there. Bizzardo looks in. The sign from Pareda. Time run at second. Fernandez, the stretch of the 1-2 pitch. Low and inside in the dirt with a breaking ball. And it's 2-2 on Ketel Marte. Zardo shakes off one sign from Pareto. Likes the next.

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0: Well, here we go. We're in the top half of the eighth inning. Mariners hanging on to a 6-5 lead. Two on and two outs. Runners at first and second for the Diamondbacks. And veteran left-hander Gabe Spire on in relief to take a look at Corbin Carroll. So I'm sure Gabe woke up this morning knowing at some point in the ballgame he was going to face this guy. And he's facing him right now. Mariners up by one. Here's the stretch by Spire and the pitch on the way to Carroll. Swing and a foul straight back to the count. Is nothing in one. So the numbers for Spire on the year coming off the IL recently, 0-2 with a 2.70 ERA in 16 appearances. Carroll tonight, the kid who grew up here in Seattle, 2-for-4, a couple of singles and a run scored. The stretch and the 0-1 pitch, strike two called. Spire jumps out in front of the count, had no balls and two strikes. Spire in 13 and a third innings, he's given up 14 hits, 5 walks, 13 strikeouts, looking for a strikeout right here. Two on, two away, top of the eighth. 6-5 Mariners, the 0-2 pitch, swing, and a miss, strike three. Holy smokes, Gabe Spire comes in, strikes out one of the toughest hitters in the National League, and the kid from Seattle, Corbin Carroll, he strikes him out on three straight pitches, and that will retire the side. What a performance by Gabe Spire. The Mariners, yes indeed, hang out of that one-run advantage. We head to the bottom of the eighth inning. Our Mechanics Bank score, the Mariners 6, and the Diamondbacks 5.
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1: Left fielder Randy Rosarena will lead off the bottom of the eighth inning. The Mariners leading the Diamondbacks by a score of 6-5. Jonathan Loaisiga is the new pitcher for the D-backs. Randy Rosarena will lead things off, followed by Luke Raley and then Cole Young. What a job by Gabe Spire. Striking out Corbin Carroll with the tying run at second and the go-ahead run at first. Bottom of the eighth. The stretch and the pitch to Randy is a strike, 0-1.
2: Yeah, came back. Is so big for the Mariners, and right there is a perfect example. That was just three fastballs. He went right after him.
1: Strike one, two, and three, and that ended the top of the eighth. Now the stretch and the 0-1 to Randy. Big swing and a foul straight back, and the count is now nothing and two. What a year for Randy. Fifth in the American League in hitting, as we mentioned, batting .295. Fifth in runs scored, fourth in hits, third in doubles, and third in stolen bases. Now the stretch by Loaisiga. And the 0-2 pitch to Randy. Check swing, fouled away on the first base side. Just laid the bat across the plate. Fouled it off, and the count is still nothing in two. Mariners would love an insurance run. They would love to get some separation. Right now, lead by a thin run. 6-5, the set by Loaisiga. And again, the 0-2 on the way to Randy, and here she comes. Swing, a little tapper, fouled away behind home plate. And the count stays at nothing and two.
2: Yeah, the last couple of innings have been very uncomfortable with Arizona threatening. So, yeah, another run or two would be quite nice.
1: They were able to get by Marte and Carroll at the top of the order. Now the look in by Loaiz again. The 0-2 on the way. Swinging a foul out of play in the first base side. So Randy putting up a fight here in the bottom of the eighth inning, trying to get something going. Mariners had a 5-1 lead in the ballgame, but the Diamondbacks came up with four in the top of the sixth to tie it. And then Luke Raley, what a year for Luke Raley, hit a home run, done tie it. Here's the pitch. Swinging a ground ball right past the pitcher, in behind second, up on the ball, Marte, the throw to first, and it's in time to get Randy for the out. It went right on by Loaisiga, right past his kneecap, and you can tell Marte was able to get to that ball right in behind the bag at second to make the play. So one away, and here's Luke Raley. Now let's see if Luke can do it again. Long home run way out to right field in the bottom of the sixth inning for his 12th home run of the year. The stretch and the pitch to Luke, swing and a foul back. He wanted to do it, and the count is nothing and one on Luke. Luke having a month of May, and May batting .296, now with seven of his 12 home runs on the season. Here's the stretch, and the 0-1 pitch, swinging a foul back and out of play. And the count is now nothing and two.
2: You think about that injury-plagued season he went through last year. Four home runs a year ago, already 12 this year, and some big ones along the way. And that was a big one to break the tie tonight.
1: No doubt about it. The stretch and the 0-2 pitch, swinging a foul on the third base side, right over the top of the Diamondbacks dugout. And the count is still nothing and two. That had to be so frustrating for Luke. He had the strained oblique and then the bad back after that. Never was able to get going because of the injuries. Healthy this year, the stretch. And again, the 0-2 on the way to Luke. It is low and inside for ball one. One ball and two strikes. So the Mariners with a one-run lead. When we go to the top of the ninth inning, it'll be Perdomo, Moreno, and Arenado. 3, 4, and 5 hitters in the order for manager Torey Lovullo. Now the stretch and the 1-2 on the way to Luke, and that's high for ball two. Two balls and two strikes. Mariners looking to make it four wins in a row to get back to that 500 mark. Right now at 28-29. And yet good enough for first place in the West. The stretch. And the 2-2 and a swing and a miss by Raley for strike three. So the Mariners with two outs here in the bottom of the eighth. Say, friends, don't miss tomorrow's Julio Rodriguez 90s Jersey Night at 7:10. That's our start time again tomorrow night. The first 15,000 fans will take home a 90s-inspired sleeveless jersey Thanks to Key Bank. 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It's tomorrow night. Here's Cole Young. Cole is 1-for-3 with a base hit the other way in the left field. The pitch, swinging a foul. That got a piece of the catcher, Moreno, and the count is 0-1 on Cole. Young came into the ball game batting .242 with three home runs and 27 runs batted in. And time is called. Guccione, the home plate umpire, looking into the Mariners' dugout. Well, Cole back up there. Count nothing in one. Here's the set by Loaiziga. And the 0-1 pitch, swinging a ground ball foul past third base coach Carlos Cardoza. He's been pretty busy the last four games, waving in some runs. Mariners outscored the Athletics in that three-game series down in Sacramento, 22-4. Loaiziga with a new baseball. Here's the stretch. And now the 0-2 on the way to Cole. Here she comes. Low and inside, bounces in for ball one. One ball and two strikes. Loaiziga will get a new baseball from the plate umpire, Mr. Guccione. Young back up there, trying to get something going with two outs. Here's the stretch. And the 1-2 on the way to Cole, swinging a ground ball, hits off the pitcher, up of the ball to Loaiziga, the throw to first, and it's going to be in time to get Young, and that will retire the side. It hit off the feet of Loaiziga, the ball popped up in the air in front of him, and he was able to make the play. So we go to the top of the ninth inning, hang on time. Our Mechanics Bank score, it's the Mariners.
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1: Well, here we go to the top half of the ninth inning. The Mariners lead by 1-6-5 over the Arizona Diamondbacks and Senior Smoke. Hard throwing right-hander Andres Munoz will take over in relief, looking for the save and looking to give the Mariners a win here in game one here at home against the Diamondbacks. Defensive change. Victor Robles on in right field for Luke Raley. Luke gave the Mariners a 6-5 lead with a home run back in the sixth inning. So here's Munoz. Geraldo Perdomo will lead things off for the Diamondbacks.

0: Next, Perdomo, Moreno, and then Nolan Arenado. Here we go. The set by Munoz. Pitch on the way. And it's low and inside with a fastball for ball one. Numbers for Munoz on the year. 3-3 record with that 4.79 ERA. He'll get that down. 23rd appearance of the year. Fastball on the way. Strike called on Perdomo. And the count is even at one ball and one strike. Mooney looking for his 10th save of the season. Here's the next offer on the way, and it's down low for ball two. Two balls and a strike. Mariners, 6 runs, 11 base hits, no errors. The Diamondbacks, 5 runs, 11 hits, and no errors. The stretch by Munoz. Fires away. It's low and inside with another fastball. Ball three, 3-1. Perdomo, tough guy to strike out. Right now has the count in his favor. And the 3-1 pitch on the way. Check swing, and there's a strike. And the count is full at 3-2. Perdomo, 2-for-4 with a home run and a double, and he has scored a couple of times. Munoz looking for that first out here in the top of the ninth inning. The 3-2 pitch on the way, swinging a chopper fouled away past the third base coach. You talk about an emergency swing. That was it right there from Perdomo trying to stay alive. That's one reason why he's tough to strike out. That was a 100-mile-an-hour fastball. Now the set by Mooney, and the 3-2 again. Swinging a line drive over the reach. A dive by Cole Young at second. A base hit into right field by Perdomo. Up of the ball is Robles. Gets a throw into second base. Geraldo Perdomo with a leadoff single here in the top half of the ninth inning. Cole Young to his left, leaping high in the air. Could not get a glove on it. And now the Diamondbacks have the tying run on at first base. And Gabriel Moreno is due up next, and time is called as Pareda, the catcher, out to the mound. They have a talk with Munoz along with everybody around the infield. One on and nobody out. Moreno tonight has 2 base hits, a single, a double. He had a 2-run double and that 4-run top of the sixth inning for the Diamondbacks. We've had a doozy tonight. Fans waiting for the fireworks show. And they're waiting for a Mariners win tonight here in the opening game of this 3-game series. Trying to make it 4 wins in a row. Moreno steps in. Everybody back to their positions. Munoz looking for a ground ball to J.P. Crawford at short. Get a double play. The stretch and the pitch on the way to Moreno. Check swing. It's a strike. Good sinker. And the count is nothing and one. We mentioned on deck Nolan Arenado. Diamondbacks playing some really good baseball, well over 500 at 31-24. Next pitch of the way, check swing, slider away. Did he go? He did not. Moreno held up on the swing. They checked in with the first base umpire who made the call. So the count is even at one ball and one strike. They checked in with David Rackley. Perdomo again a lead at first, held on by Naylor. Now the stretch. And the 1-1 on the way, and it's low and outside for ball two. 2 balls and a strike to Moreno. Came back with another slider. Infield double play depth. Crawford at short. Young at second. Shaded toward the bag for Moreno, a right-handed hitter. Now the look in by Munoz, and the right-hander's 2-1 pitch to Moreno. Strike called. Fastball at 98 miles an hour. His sinker, and the count is even at 2 balls and 2 strikes. That's exactly where he's going to throw that pitch if he throws it again to get that ground ball double play. Deep at third, a little bit toward the line is Cole Emerson. Just in case Moreno pulls it. Now time is called as the home plate umpire Cruz Guccione jumped out from behind home plate like a jack of the box. So now Moreno back up there. One on and nobody out here in the top of the ninth inning. The look in by Munoz. Here we go, the stretch. And the 2-2 on the way to Moreno. Swinging a ground ball through the right side for a base hit. Down to second. Making the turn now. Stopping there is Perdomo. And a single the other way by Moreno. And here come the Diamondbacks. They have runners on at first and second with nobody out here in the top of the ninth inning. Moreno just slashes this ball the other way. Cole Young was shaded toward the bag at second, so a lot of room in the right side of the infield. So now the Diamondbacks have the tying run on at second, and the go-ahead run is on at first base. Back-to-back singles by Perdomo and Moreno, and here comes Nolan Arenado. And now Munoz needs that ground ball, but right at somebody. Here's the stretch. And the pitch to Arenado inside, and that hits him. Oh, man, and Arenado is in a whole lot of pain holding his left arm. Arenado took a foul ball off his foot in his first at-bat when he came up to pinch hit in the seventh inning, and now he takes his pitch right off his left arm, right above his elbow. And the Diamondbacks have the bases loaded with nobody out, and Arenado in a whole lot of pain. And he's going to go back inside the clubhouse. We're going to have, it looks like, a pinch runner for Arenado. And that is Tawa. So put Tawa on at first base. Arenado hit by a pitch and had to come out of the ballgame. So now the Diamondbacks have the tying run on at third. The go-ahead run is on at second. And you got Tom with a pinch runner at first base for Arenado. So here's Ryan Waldschmidt, center fielder for the Diamondbacks. He is 1-for-4 tonight. The infield has to come up close for a play at the plate. Munoz ready. Really bends to the waist. Looks in. The sign from Pareda. The pitch on the way to Waldschmidt. Swing and a foul off the netting behind home plate. And the count is now nothing and one. So Munoz now needs a strikeout right here. Vargas is due up next. Waldschmidt, right-handed hitter. Here we go, the set by Munoz. And the 0-1 pitch on the way. Swing and a soft looper down the right field side, but foul. Down the right field line, and the count is 0-2 on Waldschmidt. So Munoz coming right after Waldschmidt. Out in front of the count, and no balls and two strikes. Mariners at 1 point. Got a 5-1 lead in this game. Now hanging on to a 6-5 lead, top of the ninth inning. Base loaded, nobody out. The stretch and the 0-2 pitch on the way. And it's low for ball one. One ball and two strikes. Ryan Waldschmidt, first round pick just a few years ago out of the University of Kentucky. Takes the slider down and in for ball one. 1-2 the count. Here's the stretch. Next offer on the way. Swing and a miss. Strike three. A fastball at 98 up top. Munoz needed a strikeout, and he got it. Burns a fastball right on by Ryan Waldschmidt, and there's one away for the Diamondbacks. That pitch was just climbing higher and higher out of the strike zone, and Waldschmidt chased it. So a huge first out for Andrés Munoz, and now a double play ball. Well, the infield is still up close. And here is Ildemaro Vargas. The stretch and the pitch to Vargas, low and inside, with a fastball at 99 for ball one. So you have Emerson and Crawford close on the left side, Young and Naylor on the right. Base is loaded now with one out. Up by one. Pitch on the way. Swing and a foul. Cued right off the end of the bat on the third base side. And the count is even on Vargas. And one ball and one strike. What a tight ball game for the second half of this contest. Vargas back up there. Fernandez is due up next. You're at the bottom part of the order. Here's the stretch by Munoz. And now the 1-1 on the way, and it bounces in, and a great stop by Johnny Pareda to keep the tying run at third base. And the count is 2-1 on Vargas. As that slider was in the dirt down and in at the shoe tops of Vargas. Great block by Pareda. Munoz ready, has a sign from Johnny. Here's the stretch. And now the 2-1 pitch on the way. Swinging a chopper to the right side. Charging his Naylor. And he can't find the handle off his hand. Tried to barehand that ball along with a glove in front of him. Scoring from third is Perdomo. And we've got a tie game at 6-6. Little chopper between the mound and the first base bag. Naylor came in. Josh was trying to get to it to get a force at home plate. But the Diamondbacks have tied the game at 6 apiece. Vargas is safe. Moreno is now on at third. The go-ahead run, Aaron, the pinch runner Tawa is on at second. And Vargas is on at first. Here's the pitch on the way to Jose Fernandez. Swing and a miss, and the count is nothing and one. And that is going to be an infield base hit for Vargas and a run batted in. Bases are still loaded. Tie game, pitch on the way. Fernandez, a swing and a miss, and the count is now nothing and two. This has been a laborious top of the ninth inning. Two singles, a hit batter, a strikeout, infield base hit. 0-2 the count on Jose Fernandez with Moreno, the go-ahead run on a third, the stretch. And the 0-2 pitch on the way, swinging a pop-up. In behind second, infield fly rule is called, and making the catch is J.P. Crawford for the huge second out of the inning. Fernandez pops it up, and there's two outs now for the Diamondbacks here in the top of the ninth inning. And Munoz looking for one more out to get the Mariners up in the bottom of the ninth inning to try to win it. But here is Tommy Troy, the rookie left fielder. Right-handed hitter up there. Bases loaded now with two outs. 6-6 tie. The stretch and the pitch on the way to Troy. Swinging a ground ball to third. Emerson has it. He steps on the bag for the force on Tawa coming down the line, and that's going to retire the side. But the Diamondbacks get a run to tie the game. They leave the bases loaded. We go to the bottom of the ninth inning. And after 8.5, what a dandy tonight here in Seattle. Our Mechanics Bank score. It's now the Mariners 6 and the Diamondbacks 6. The throw to first and it's in time. Holy smokes, what a play by J.P. Crawford.
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0: Well, here we go to the bottom of the ninth inning. It's the Mariners 6 and the Diamondbacks 6. And a former Mariner, young left-hander Brandon Garcia, will take over in the relief for the Diamondbacks, who went to Arizona in that trade for Josh Naylor last year. Leading things off for the Mariners, Rob Refsnyder coming off the bench. Right-handed hitter, the face, the lefty. Brandon Garcia, 11 games this year. He's worked 9 innings, giving up 1 earned run. Here's the stretch and the pitch. The Refsnyder swing and a foul back. He took a healthy cut. And the count is nothing and one. So Brandon Garcia takes over, the former Mariner. Throwing hard, his average fastball at 97 miles an hour. The stretch and the lefties. 0-1 on the way to Refsnyder. High and outside for ball one. One ball and one strike. Garcia. Bengals had left arm off to his side, looks and ready. Here's the stretch. And the 1-1 on the way to Refsnyder. Strike called on the inside corner. And the count is 1-2. Rob played a huge role in the win a couple of days ago down in Sacramento. A 3-run home run right away in the top of the first inning. And that 9-1 win. The stretch and the 1-2 pitch. Swinging a foul out of play on the first base side. And the count is still 1-2 on Refsnyder. Trying to get something going here in the bottom of the ninth inning. Mariners looking for a walk-off win tonight here at home in game one of the series with the Diamondbacks. Now the stretch. And the 1-2 pitch, check swing, it's outside. Did he go? He did not. And the count is even at 2 balls and 2 strikes. Rep Steiner steps back in, the lefty Garcia from the belt. On deck, Johnny Pareda. Here's the stretch. And the 2-2 on the way, it is strike three called on the inside corner. Rep Steiner called, looking, there's one away. Let's pause for station identification. This is the Mariners Player
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0: Well, time is called. Pitching coach for the Diamondbacks going out to the mound. I have a talk with Garcia. Patrick Wisdom has been announced as the pinch hitter for Johnny Pareda. So Patrick Wisdom is up there to do one thing, swing hard, hit the ball a long way. Wisdom had some pretty good years with the Chicago Cubs, 28 home runs one season, 22 another. So one out for the Mariners here in the bottom of the ninth inning. As we mentioned, at one point in the game, they had a 5-1 lead. And then the Diamondbacks came up with 4 in the top of the sixth to tie it at 5. Luke Braley, a home run in the bottom of the sixth inning, made it 6-5. And then the Diamondbacks tied the game with a run in the top of the ninth inning. And they left the bases loaded after the RBI infield single by Vargas that scored Perdomo. So here we go. One out, nobody on. Patrick Wisdom up there. The stretch and the pitch from Garcia. It's low and inside for ball one. No doubt about Patrick's power to hit the ball onto the ballpark. He can do that. Looking for a mistake from Garcia. Now the stretch and the 1-0 pitch to Wisdom. That's high and outside for ball two. 2 balls and no strikes. Patrick makes his home here in the Northwest. He's looking for a mistake out over the plate right here from Garcia. The look in by the left-hander in the 2-0 pitch. Swinging a hard hit ground ball through the left side for a base hit. Up of the ball is Troy out there in left field. Patrick Wisdom with a pinch hit single. And the Mariners have the winning run aboard. Runner on at first. He got a pitch middle in and raked it into left field. That'll bring up Colt Emerson. So here is Emerson looking for his first base hit of the night. Right now, 0-3. Emerson, first home run of the year, was his first hit in the big leagues in day two of the big leagues. A while back, here's the pitch on the way, and it's outside for ball one. Colt looking for a jolt. A base hit, or he can hit one out of the ballpark. We know about his power. Here's the stretch, and the 1-0 on the way to Emerson, way outside with a sweeper for ball two. 2 balls and no strikes to count. This kid showing so much poise for a 20-year-old in the big leagues. 4-hit game the other day. Now the look in by Garcia, and the 2-0 pitch on the way to Emerson is a strike called with a fastball, and the count is now 2-1. One on and one away. Winning run on at first base. Wisdom will lead there. Here's the stretch and the pitch on the way to Colt. That strike on the outside corner. I thought it was outside and it barely touched the outside corner. So the count is even on Emerson at 2 balls and 2 strikes. I'm sure his family and friends listening in. In New Concord, Ohio. Here's the stretch, and the 2-2 on the way. Swinging a foul out of play in the third base side. And the count is still even on Emerson. Well, was called up right away, right before his Major League debut. And his folks finally got into town the following day. They were here for his first hit, which was a big league home run. The stretch. And again, the 2-2 instead of toss over to first base. Wisdom easily back to the bag. Mariners using the long ball in this one. 4 home runs, 2 by J.P. Crawford. First multi-home run game for J.P. Julio with a 2-run home run and Luke Raley with a solo blast. Here's the stretch, and now the 2-2 on the way and a swing and a miss at a breaking ball. Strike three. And the Mariners have 2 down here in the bottom of the ninth inning. Winning run at first, and that'll bring up J.P. Crawford. Can he do it again? A home run in the first, a home run in the fifth. He walked in the third, and that came with two outs, and then Julio hit a two-run home run. So he's really accounted for four runs for the Mariners. Here's the pitch. Swing and a chopper right to the second baseman, Marte. He's got it to throw to first in time to get Crawford, and that will retire the Mariners in the bottom of the ninth. And we are going to go in extra innings tonight here at T-Mobile Park. After nine, we head to extra innings. Our score, the Mariners 6, the Diamondbacks 6.
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11: We go to extra innings. Mariners and the Diamondbacks. 6-6 the score. New pitcher Cooper Criswell on the mound for the Mariners. This is going to be very difficult to keep the Diamondbacks off the board. The zombie runner at second. Tommy Troy at second. Top of the order. Ketel Marte batting. And then Corbin Carroll. Here's the pitch. Swung out and missed. 0-1. Mariners led going to the ninth, but the Diamondbacks scored one in the ninth. They have had traffic. Runners in scoring position every inning since the sixth. The 0-1. Swung on, fouled away. And Criswell, a chance for the punch out. We're in extra innings. Every time this season the Mariners win in extras, your local Northwest Chevy dealer is donating $500 to youth baseball right here in the Puget Sound. Thank you, Northwest Chevy dealers. Well, a strikeout would be enormous if Criswell could get it. No balls, two strikes. Criswell deals. Now he spins around and he looks Troy back to the bag at second. No balls, two strikes. No outs. 10th inning. Criswell, his pitch. Watches it all the way in low. A changeup that dances below the zone. See if he goes back to the sweeper. Marte, 0-for-3 so far. A couple of walks. The 1-2. Swung on, a chopper to shortstop. Scooped up by JP. Throws to first to get the out. Troy moves into third base. There's one away, and that brings up Corbin Carroll. We'll see what they do with Carroll. Carroll, 2-for-5. A run scored. Infield going to play in, surrounding the grass. And they're going to pitch to him. Go ahead, run at third base, one out. Infield in. Here comes the pitch. At the knees, it's a strike. Gabe Spire struck him out last time. One of the biggest outs of the ballgame with runners aboard. The 0-1. Swung on, ground ball up the middle. Diving stop, JP. He looks the runner back to third. Fires to first to get the out. A sparkling play by JP Crawford. There's two away. That was big time.
0: That was amazing right there because he got the infield up close, so he just had to react, diving to his left. As soon as he popped up, he checked in with the runner at third, Troy. He wasn't going anywhere, and he just robbed a base hit from Corbin Carroll, and he saved a run. What a night for JP with the glove and the bat.
11: Criswell has gotten through Marte and Carroll. The pitch to Perdomo. Inside, he twists out of the way. One ball, no strikes. So Perdomo has been a big problem. 3 for 5. A homer. He has scored 3 times. Criswell trying to hang a zero. Here's the 1-0. That sweeps in for a strike. One ball, one strike. 6-6. 10th inning. Go ahead run at third. Criswell, the 1-1. Swung on, broken bat, one hop, right to Young, has it, throws on the move to first, in time to get the out. Cooper Criswell, a magician. He gets through the top of the Diamondbacks order, no runs. We go to the bottom of the 10th, the Mariners a chance to win it when we come back right after this.
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11: Well, here we go. Bottom of the 10th, 6-6 to score. Cooper Criswell put a zero on the board. Now the Mariners a chance to win it. Juan Murillo will take over on the hill for the Diamondbacks. An ERA a touch under 3 this year. Julio will lead off. J.P. Crawford. He's the winning run at second base. The automatic runner.
0: And he made the play of the game with that diving stop and the ball up the middle by Corbin Carroll to save a run in the top half of the 10th inning.
11: It would be fitting for J.P. to score the winning run. Here's Julio. The pitch. That's in there. JP, 2 home runs on the night. He has scored 3 times. He's driven in 3. Why not one more run? Crowd chanting Julio. Here comes the 0-1. Swung on and missed. Big swing and a fastball upstairs at 98. Murillo throws hard. Julio looking for a productive out at least. No balls, 2 strikes. JP is lead at 2nd. Here's the pitch. Upstairs, not close. 99 on the heater. 1-2. Bottom of the 10th. Tied game. Mariners trying to win their 4th in a row. The 1-2. Swung on and missed. 99 on the fastball. Julio swings through. one away. Here's Naylor. Naylor 1-for-4. They won't mess with him. They're putting him on. That run doesn't matter at all. Really just sets up a double play. Here's Randy. Randy has played at an all-star level so far. What a season he has had. Looking for a big hit right here. Tied score, 10th inning. Here's the pitch. Swung on, fouled back. 99 on the fastball. 0-1. Randy 1-for-4 with the base hit. That's all he's looking for right here. Mario nods his head. Looks at second. The 0-1. Inside. Dances out of the way. One ball, one strike. Went to the changeup. Randy batting nearly 300 this year. Mario set. The 1-1. Up and in. Two balls, one strike. Misses on 99. Randy lets out a deep breath. Back in the box. Taps the plate one time. JP is lead at second. Here comes the 2-1. And he sends it in a slider on the corner. Randy's asking if, I think, if they have a challenge. They do. We're in extra innings. The Mariners use their two. But he did not challenge it, which is good because it was a strike. But they do have a challenge if they need it here in extras. Here comes the 2-2. Swung on. Looper into the gap. Right center field. It's fallen. It's down. It's down. JP around third. He scores. The Mariners win. Randy Arozarena, the game winner. 7-6. The Mariners get the win. They walk off the Diamondbacks. And the Mariners have won 4 in a row. The celebration is on here at T-Mobile Park. Pandemonium behind the mound. All the teammates around Randy Arozarena, the hero tonight.
0: The all-star from last year having another all-star season. And what an approach right there. Hitting the ball the other way. Drives it into the gap in right center field for the walk-off game winner here in the bottom of the 10th inning. They're going crazy here at T-Mobile Park. What a way to hang in there and take game one of the series. They have now won 4 in a row.
11: Crowd celebrating. There was nothing easy about the game tonight.
0: No.
11: But the Mariners grabbed the win, and that's all that matters at the end of the day.
0: You just need to put the ball in play with some authority. That's exactly what Randy did. He used the big part of the ballpark, driving the ball into right center field. Talked with Edgar Martinez weeks ago. He said, what's been the big difference with Randy? He said he's using the big part of the ballpark, hitting the ball up the middle, hitting the ball the other way. Exactly what he did to win this ball game tonight. Here in the bottom of the 10th inning with a base hit to score, J.P. Crawford, who had a huge impact on this victory tonight.
11: I have no idea how Randy hit that pitch. You look back on it, and it was nearly on the dirt. It was low and outside. You look at the swing. That was amazing. Randy with the base hit. The Mariners win it. They walk off the Diamondbacks 7-6. What a fun night here at T-Mobile Park. We'll come back. We'll talk about it when we return right after this.
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2: Mariners win it 7-6. They walk off the Arizona Diamondbacks. Randy Arozarena, the hero, as J.P. Crawford scores the winning run. So fitting. Rick, you cannot ask for a guy to have a better night than J.P. He scored a career-high 4 times. He hit 2 home runs. A diving play to save the day, because who knows how many runs Arizona gets if that ball gets through the infield. What a night, though, for J.P. Incredible.
3: I mean, he hits the 2 home runs, which is a career high for J.P., but it was that play late in the ball game that took away the base hit from Corbin Carroll in the top half of the 10th inning that saved the game. You got a runner on at third base with one out. Carroll hit the ball sharply up the middle. You got the infield up close, so that shortens up your reaction time. That's how great a play it was. J.P. had to dive to his left toward the bag at second, make the stop, pop up, keeping an eye on Troy, the runner at third, so he stays. Then he gets Carroll over at first base, so that saved the day, because then Perdomo, who doesn't strike out, he always puts the ball in play, ends up bouncing out to Cole Young at second base. So with a runner on at second and nobody out with a free runner, they cannot score. That set up the chance for the Mariners to win it, which they did. J.P. scores on the base hit by Randy Arozarena. And what a wild finish in this ball game tonight.
2: Wild
3: Mariners
2: finish.
3: 7-6.
2: Wild finish is right. The Diamondbacks put pressure on the Mariners, starting in the sixth inning all night. And they got a couple runs off the A side of the Mariners bullpen. They got one off Munoz, one off Brash as well. But it could have been so much more. The bullpen, they bent. They did not break. And that was the key.
3: No doubt about it. And what's fun to watch, Gary, over the last 4 games, the Mariners are scoring runs. They're getting a ton of base hits.
2: Yeah.
3: Where it was, you know, like pulling teeth, trying to get a bunch of base hits to get a rally going in the ball game. But now, after scoring 22 runs in that 3-game series down in Sacramento, sweeping the A's, Mariners had 7 runs tonight on, 14 base hits. So it's great to see this offense come alive, and you're still waiting for Cal Raleigh and Brendan Donovan to get back to this ball club. So a huge win for the Mariners tonight.
2: Absolutely, huge win. 7-6, they beat the Diamondbacks. We'll come back with more right after this.
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2: What a night. Mariners win 7-6 over Arizona. Before we continue, let's head downstairs here with here from Mike Lefko with Julio.
1: Julio, huge win for you guys down here again. Take me through that final inning here.
8: I mean, you know, we stayed relentless to the end, so that's kind of what you saw there. You know, we were competing, and we were able to come on top with a win.
1: How did JP set the tone for you guys early in this game? What did that mean to be batting behind him tonight?
8: I mean, it's huge. You know, I feel like I've taken so many at-bats behind him, and, like, you know, I know that he's always setting a great tone for us, having great at-bats, you know, talking about the huge home runs, but also like walks, long at-bats, you know, he's always really good at all those things.
1: You had a huge night as well, three hits. You had your ninth home run in the month of May. That's a new record. Does that sink into you at all? What's going right for you at the plate right now?
8: I'm just playing ball, man. I just playing ball the way I know how to play, and that's what I'm doing.
1: This team, though, this offense, they have strung together all the hits, all the runs here in these last few games. What is click for this team overall?
8: We're just a good baseball team, honestly. That's flat out what it is, and I just feel like that's what we're playing like.
1: How does this feel right now? How do you want to build on this win now?
8: I build on it, you know, like the fans have a lot of energy tonight, so just continue to build on it and play hard.
1: Well, I was going
8: to
1: say, this is a packed house. Yeah. What does this feel like with everyone going nuts here?
8: No, it's awesome, you know, to be able to play in these fans. They always bring the energy for us all year long, like Mondays, Tuesdays, it doesn't matter. You know, they always bring the energy, so I'm really happy we're playing in front of them.
1: All right, thanks, Julio.
8: All right, thank you. See ya.
2: Yeah, that's right. Julio's right about that. They have brought the energy all year long.
3: Oh, no doubt about it. This offense has come alive. This team has come alive. The fans really enjoyed this one tonight. Top of the order, man, a lot of damage. J.P. Crawford with two home runs ends up scoring four runs in this game, including the game winner in the bottom of the 10th inning. What a great at-bat by Randy Rosarena. Cannot forget about the at-bat by Luke Raley, because the Diamondbacks got the momentum back with four runs in the sixth inning to tie the game at five. You need to get that momentum back. Luke Raley got the momentum back with that long home run to right field to make it 6-5. In the bottom of the sixth, they didn't give up. They kept coming at the Diamondbacks, and they won it in extra innings tonight. What a way to start off the homestand.
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2: Well, the Mariners fans here about to enjoy a fireworks show. The Mariners have another fireworks night coming up Friday the 19th. Don't miss out as the Mariners light up the sky after taking on the Red Sox.

0: Mike Lefko here with you. Charlie Furbush will join me as well. We'll have post-game coverage coming up next here on the NC Machinery Mariners Radio Network.
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8: Got him! A wicked slider! Munoz lets out a yell!
2: Mariners postgame starts now.
0: Oh, an absolutely thrilling one tonight at T-Mobile Park. Mariners win in extra 7-6. They extend their lead in the AL West, and they get to 500 on the season after a back-and-forth wild game that saw the Mariners grab a walk-off win here in the opener against the Diamondbacks. Mike Lefko with you from the Western Washington Toyota broadcast booth. Charlie Furbush will join me here on the post-game show as well. We have the rain pouring down here at T-Mobile Park. You don't usually see that. The roof would extend as it does all game, but there are fireworks about to happen, so the roof has been opened, and the rain is coming down. Kind of a nice sight, an unusual sight. We'll call it a celebratory rain here at T-Mobile Park. Charlie, before we get into the highlights, let's just sum up. What do you take away from this win by the Mariners?
9: Oh, it feels good. Doesn't that win feel good? I mean, this is just
0: dramatic, stressful at times.
9: For sure.
0: But it feels good.
9: It feels good because a bunch of good things happened, from offense to the bullpen. It really felt like a win that momentum is starting to build here, right? The Mariners are now finally back at 500 and still in first place in the West, just doing everything that they can to continue to win ball games. And I just felt like tonight was such a great all-around performance from so many different guys. You know, you saw the bullpen come up huge. But then the offense, right, that continues to score runs. It's just been really great to see. So I'm thrilled with where the Mariners are at, and I think that they're just in a prime position to take off here.
0: A lot of milestones set. We'll dive into them throughout the Alaska Airlines Mariners postgame show. But the big one for the team, they get double-digit hits for the fifth straight game. It's the first time they've done that in five consecutive games since July 25th through 30th. 2023.
9: Think
0: so
9: about
0: great
9: that.
0: Signs for the offense.
9: That's
0: right now.
9: Crazy.
0: That is kind of crazy.
9: That is a wild stat. Just it shows you how important offense can be in this league, and what it does, it just opens up the pitching staff so much more when you give them early runs.

0: So I think the offense is continuing to be the offense we know that they can be.
1: 13 hits tonight. You could argue, though, that some of the biggest plays happened defensively because early on in the game, Cole Young made a diving catch to kind of keep a threat off the board for the Diamondbacks. Not to say they would have scored, but Corbin Carroll singled. He was on base, and Cole Young had a terrific diving play. He has been so good defensively all series. But, Charlie, as we get into the story of this one, it was the long ball. And J.P. Crawford, he has been so key this year. And you know what? The first inning, it was going to be critical. The Diamondbacks came in allowing their highest run total in the first. They've given up 38 runs this season, while the Mariners' highest scoring inning was the first inning. And those stats proved to be relevant after J.P. Crawford immediately got the Mariners on the board.
2: What a play. The pitch swung on, belted deep to right field. Going and going. Welcome home, J.P. Crawford. Goodbye, baseball. 1-0 Mariners. J.P. Crawford with his 16th leadoff home run of his career gives the Mariners a 1-0 lead here in the bottom of the first inning. On a pitch from Zach Gallen. He touches home and the Mariners lead 1-0. What a start for J.P. Crawford, his 8th home run of the season.
1: So the last time Zach Gallen pitched here, 2 years ago, gave up a leadoff home run on the first pitch of the game to Josh Rojas. All right, this one came on the 5th pitch, but yet another home run served up by Zach Gallen to lead off the game. I would just advise maybe walking the leadoff man from now on.
0: Yeah,
1: how does that set the tone, though, when you are out there and you see your team get a home run right away, right away to start this game?
0: It is an amazing feeling knowing that, you know, your leadoff guy came up big, and JP, I mean, 2 homers tonight, really, really dropping the barrel on that ball, so it sets the tone in the dugout, and I think that it gets contagious once you see that first run and come across the board in the first inning. You're going, all right, well, let's keep it going. Let's see if we can put up a couple crooked numbers, maybe get double-digit runs tonight.
1: All right, so in 29 seconds, it's about to get very loud because the first fireworks night is starting. So if you hear some loud noises, that's not us. That's the fireworks. We'll narrate as appropriate. But that set the tone. J.P. Crawford, the leadoff home run. He would prove to be the Achilles heel for Zach Gallen again in the third, working an 8-pitch, 2-out walk. That set the stage for Julio to make some history.
3: The 1-1. Swung on. Roasted left field towards the wall. It is over the wall. Sail away, Julio. A 2-run pull on a clothesline. It's out of here, and the Mariners lead 3-0.
1: 9 home runs for Julio in the month of May, the most he has ever hit in a single month, and add to it a current 13-game on-base streak. Julio had 2 more hits, 3 on the night, and it was an important swing for the Mariners as well because Geraldo Perdomo proceeded to lead off the fourth with a solo home run. And as we got to the fifth, though, the Mariners turned the lineup over to Crawford with 1 on and 1 out. So on the fifth pitch of the first at bat, Zach Gallen tried to sneak a fastball past Crawford. Didn't go so well for the Diamondbacks pitcher. This time, on the fifth pitch of the at bat, he tried to mix it up with a changeup, and that also did not go so well for Gallen.
2: The stretch and the pitch. Swinging a fly ball, well hit center field. Waldschmidt going back to the warning track to the wall. JP does it again. Goodbye, baseball. In his third plate appearance, his 2nd home run of the night. JP with a 2-run home run to straightaway center field. He led off the first inning with a home run. He now has 9 on the season, 2 tonight. 3 runs batted in. Holy smokes, and the Mariners now lead the Diamondbacks 5-1, and what a night for J.P. Crawford.
1: Charlie, J.P. Crawford has shown kind of time and time again why he is one of the leaders of this team, why he's such a key piece of that clubhouse. What did you see out of him? Not just that leadoff home run, but his first career multi-home run game, a couple defensive plays that we'll get to. Overall, what did you see from Crawford tonight?
0: Yeah, J.P. is a veteran player, and he's continuing to show that he can handle this league in various ways. And I think from a guy, when you look at his numbers, not a typical power guy, but you know, he's run into a few balls from time to time, and what that does is just it opens up the entire offense. But what you're seeing is that he's taking a really good approach at the plate, and it seems as if he's getting that front foot down, and he's identifying pitches halfway through that allows him to swing at the right pitch. And I think that when he's attacking pitches over the middle of the zone, he can actually do some damage, and you saw that tonight. So
1: We're watching the fireworks, Charlie. I'm sorry.
0: That's okay.
1: You're supposed to keep talking.
0: I was supposed
1: I was
0: to keep
1: distracted
0: talking.
1: By the fireworks. It's okay. No, we'll get back to the highlights. There's a lot going on. The fireworks, first fireworks. I got distracted by the fireworks. What can I say? They're fantastic right now, as was this game. Back and forth, yo-yo game, because the Diamondbacks, now they came in on a five-game win streak. Showed why in the top of the sixth. They scored four runs in the frame to tie it. But in that game, they went back and forth. After the Diamondbacks tied it in the sixth, it was the long ball, once again, that pushed the Mariners back in front.
3: The 2-1. Swung on. Blasted. Right field. This is going to go. Goal, Luke Rayleigh. An absolute rocket solo home run, Luke, and the Mariners have grabbed the lead. Their fourth home run of the night. 6-5, Mariners.
1: A Luke Nuke, as the kids are calling it. What do you think of that one?
0: I love it.
1: Yeah. You know, we coined the Dom Bombs.
0: Yeah.
1: Remember that?
0: Well, we attempted that.
1: Yeah, we attempted that. I think Luke Nuke, that's not ours, but I think that should stick, right?
0: Well, I mean, he's been hitting no doubters, right? I mean, just off the bat, it is, you're jogging right away. So another one tonight. And he, you know, he's got mega pop. We've seen him put it in the third deck and right. So anytime he hits it over there, you just think it's going to go off the wall or you know, the former Hit It Here Cafe,
1: yeah,
0: if you will. Yeah.
1: So the Mariners had a four-home run game for the second time this week. Rayleigh's got 12 on the season. The Diamondbacks once again found a way to tie the game, loading the bases and eventually bringing in a run in the ninth, tied 6-6. Mariners were set down in the ninth. And then we go to extras, and in extras, again, kind of to bookend this game, Cole Young made the great defensive play to start. In the 10th, Diamondbacks had the go-ahead run at third, one out, and J.P. Crawford made a terrific play on Corbin Carroll.
3: The 0-1. Swung on, ground ball up the middle, diving stop, J.P. He looks the runner back to third, fires to first to get the out. A sparkling play by J.P. Crawford. There's two away. That was big time.
1: That was huge. Cooper Criswell got the final out, all ground outs. They couldn't get that final run across. And then you get to the bottom of the inning, and it kind of felt like with everything the Mariners had done, it had to be a win, right? It had to be a game that ended for the M's, and they did just that. J.P. Crawford was at second to start the inning. He was the automatic runner. After Julio got out, there was an intentional walk to Josh Naylor. But what that does is bring up Randy Arozarena, who arguably has been one of the hottest hitters on the Mariners this season, and Randy made them pay.
3: Here comes the 2-2. Swung on. Looper into the gap. Right center field. It's fallen. It's down. It's down. J.P. around third. He scores. The Mariners win. Randy Arozarena, the game winner. 7-6. The Mariners get the win. They walk off the Diamondbacks, and the Mariners have won four in a row. The celebration is on here at T-Mobile Park.
1: Certainly was in a lot of one-run games. You mentioned these two teams play the most. The Mariners have now played 20 one-run games this season. They win this one 7-6. A lot going right for the M's right now, and that means we have a lot to talk about. We're just getting started on the post-game show. Mike Lefkoe and Charlie Furbush with you. When we come back, we'll hear from Dan Wilson and Randy Arozarena and break down how important this win was over these next five games at home here for the Mariners. The fireworks ring out, and we have plenty more to get to here on the NC Machinery Mariners Radio Network.
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8: What a play. The pitch swung on, belted deep to right field. Going and going. Welcome home, J.P. Crawford. Goodbye, baseball. 1-0 Mariners. J.P. Crawford with his 16th leadoff home run of his career gives the Mariners a 1-0 lead here at the bottom of the first inning on a pitch from Zach Gallen. He touches home and the Mariners lead 1-0. What a start for J.P. Crawford, his 8th home run of the season.
9: What a start, and then what a bookend on a win here. Charlie Furbush is dancing along next to me here in the radio booth. 90s fireworks night has just wrapped up. That was an epic conclusion there.
10: That was awesome. Way to go, Mariners. And everyone got to enjoy it. What an incredible fireworks show. You even looked at me and said, is something burning? Do I smell smoke? And I go, Lefko, it's fireworks?
9: It's true.
10: Yeah.
9: It's been a while since we had a fireworks show. Got caught up in all the excitement, Charlie. I mean, when you look at this team, the 13 hits and, you know, the top of the order provided a big chunk of that. J.P. Crawford, the 2 hits, the 2 home runs. Julio has 3. Naylor had a big hit. Rosarena with 2 and obviously the walk-off. And then Luke Rayleigh with 2, a home run as well. When your top 5 combine for the majority of your offense, what does that do for a team?
10: Changes everything. And, you know, top 5 guys had 10 of the 13 hits. So it just tells you that this is where the team is going to have to, you know, kind of rely on the core group of guys. And when you're playing well, more often than not, it's those core group of guys that are carrying you. And I think you saw from, you know, various times throughout early in the season that maybe the bottom half of the lineup was getting it done. And there was maybe not the production you'd see out of the top half. And we all knew, we talked about this, you know, week in, week out, like this is just a matter of time before everyone starts heating up. And, you know, a lot of people talk about, oh, once the warm weather gets here and the bats heat up, That is kindly part of it, but I also think it's just a matter of just getting reps into the season. So you get all these guys, get their feet wet, get, you know, 100-plus at-bats, and it just changes everything. They get more comfortable. You can see at-bats change. You can see approaches change. I mean, talk about how just think about Randy's at-bat in the last inning, and he gets a pitch that is arguably way off the plate, and he knows in that moment you can't strike out. You got to put it in play. And he did everything in his power to go out and get that ball and put it in the gap, and the Mariners win. So it's just little things like that where you can do this at the top of the lineup and continue to have strong at-bats, and it shows everyone else that you can't give up even if you have two strikes.
9: Yeah, that was a two-strike pitch. You just said just gets it up there, mm-hmm. gets it out, and finds a way to get J.P. Crawford in, and the Mariners win this one 7-6 in extras. They keep the momentum going. They're on a four-game win streak. Here was Dan Wilson breaking it all down after the game.
11: A great ball game tonight. Huge hooks there at the end from Randy. Driving that ball to right center. Just a great at-bat and finding some outfield grass there to win it for us. Just a huge moment, huge excitement. You could feel the energy in that ballpark. It was outstanding. A lot of great stories to tell in this one. JP with the two homers, really swinging the ball well, or swinging the bat well, and driving that one to center field. How that ball was hit a ton. Julio really, that home run. I don't know that I've seen a ball that low go out of this ballpark. It was and it cleared the bullpen dugout there. It was that ball's just hit a ton on the line, and his double later was also hit hard. I mean, he just continues to swing the bat well. I thought Rails coming up there huge to give us back the lead. I thought, getting that right there, kind of taking the lead right back was big. It was a big turning point for us, I thought that was a great at-bat again. We had so many guys sort of tonight. You look at George. I thought George had great stuff coming out of the chute here and had great velocity. It's a team that puts the ball in play and they find holes. They get on base. They did that to a couple of our guys. But for the most part, I thought our guys threw the ball well. Mooney did a little bit of a chopper there that gave up the run. But outside of that, I thought he stayed true and got us through that to preserve the tie. And Chris doing a great job there in the 10th to kind of squelch their opportunity and give us an opportunity to win the game.
12: JP, two home runs, he had the offensive moment. He also had that play in the 10th.
11: Yep.
12: Just as a whole, how did he rate it?
11: I mean, I think, we saw that in the last series, too, swinging the bat, making some great plays at short. That play is not an easy play, infield in there. And that's just a great reaction on his part and to glove that ball to get it to get the throw to first and keep that runner at third. I thought that was, that was the turning point in the game there. And that's just a great play. That's JP. He comes up big in the big moments.
13: Yeah, another really heads-up play, too, where the throw came in from outfield kind of offline and just threw his body on it, just kind of smothering and keeping from getting past. Like, just much has been made of his defense this year at times, but what does his just innate baseball IQ bring to field?
11: He's a smart player. He's a very smart player, and he does whatever this team needs. If it means throwing a body in front of a ball, that's what he does. That's who he is. You just what his leadership has brought to this club over the years has been tremendous. And what he did tonight, what an incredible ball game for him.
12: You mentioned the pitching of the defense in the 10th. I think the Diamondbacks had more at-bats from runners in scoring position than they had all season. What have you kind of made of not just the offensive performance you guys have had over the last week, but kind of how that's fed into the defense and the pitching a little bit?
11: I mean, I think as we talked about prior to the game, it seems like in that last series, everything was firing for us. Tonight, I thought everything fired for us again tonight. Good defense. We had great offense. I thought our guys threw the ball well. That they were able to get some hits. They were able to get a couple breaks here on an infield single here or there. I think, still firing on all cylinders, and that's what it takes. You know, that's what these guys, you know, they bring it every night.
14: When you watch Julio this morning, what jumps out at you is why is he in the ball so hard this month in particular?
11: I mean, you know, we've talked about that a lot. Just when he hits, when he finds a barrel, it goes. And you know, it seems like everything's 105, 110 off his bat when he smokes it. And he's in a really good spot right now and has seen it well. And that's what comes off his bat. It's remarkable. And the consistency with which he does it is remarkable. You know, I think it's such a huge part of our lineup right now. You know, driving the ball out of the ballpark, but also getting on base and doing what he does on the bases as well. You know, it's been just an outstanding run for him right now.
14: Randy mentioned that maybe last year in that situation, he's trying to do more up there, maybe trying to hit it out of the yard versus just knock the ball into right center. Have you overall seen a different or better approach for him this season?
11: I think, you know, from the beginning, really since the beginning of the season, we've seen him use right field quite a bit. You know, I think his approach to use the whole field has been, you know, extremely effective for him. He's done it all year. He's done it very consistently. If there is a situation, with that kind of an approach, it's that one right there. He nailed it. Great approach. Got a pitch he liked and put a good swing on it able to get the big hit for us.
12: You mentioned getting a pitch he liked with a slider down and away. Just what does he kind of bring, the fact that he can practice that patient approach but still find contact on pitches like that?
11: I mean, I think in some ways that's the beauty of the approach is it allows you to stay on him a little bit longer and he was able to do that on that pitch, he found the barrel, and it found some outfield grass, that's the ball game right there. But that's what we've seen from him is just his ability to stay on it and stay through it, another outstanding at bat from Randy.
14: You talked about how his home run just that moment after four on the sixth there. I mean, just this whole year having him in that last spot in the middle of the lineup, how is that linked?
11: Rails has really done it, and I thought it was a big moment tonight for him to get that big blow right there. He's driven the ball all season long for us, and he has looked strong, and that was just a moment where he got a pitch he could drive and put a really good swing on it, found the barrel, stole that a lot of the momentum back, and a big swing for us, big shift in the game right there to give us back the lead.
9: There's Mariners manager Dan Wilson after the extra innings. 7-6 win. Mariners win on a Randy Arozarena walk-off. They've won four straight. They're 29-29 on the season. They extend the lead in the AL West after an A's loss tonight. So everything working well, and we have plenty to talk about here on the Alaska Airlines Mariners post-game show. But first, let's pause for station identification on the NC Machinery.
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9: Mike Lefko and Charlie Furbush here with you at a now vacant or emptying T-Mobile Park. Fireworks night is done. It was fantastic, though, along with this game. You're listening to the Alaska Airlines Mariners post-game show, brought to you by the official airline of your Seattle Mariners. Charlie, we touched on it a little bit to start the post-game show here, just the top of the order doing that. But when you look at just the middle of the lineup and kind of those, quote, power bats of a Julio and Naylor and a Arozarena, maybe put Rayleigh in there as well, but those three, the guys that you expect a lot out of, especially with Cal Raleigh out, what has stood out about these three over these last couple weeks and certainly during this four-game win streak for the Mariners?
10: Yeah, you heard it in the presser there with Dan. I think exit velocity is a big reason why. These guys are squaring the ball up and doing damage and hitting balls in the gap and over the fence, and tonight was just another prime example of taking advantage of opportunities, and you got to see a bunch of long balls. And I think you know, the Mariners have been known to play long ball from time to time and win games that way. So if that's going to be part of the repertoire moving forward, I'm not surprised at all seeing what we saw tonight, especially against a tough Arizona lineup.
9: So Julio's three hits, you mentioned exit velocity, they were the three hardest

0: hit balls of the game.
1: Yeah.
0: 113 miles an hour on the home run, 112 on the double, and then 109 on the single that was deep in the gap. And then, yeah, J.P. Crawford, his home run, that first or the second one he hit back in the fifth inning, 104. Josh Naylor, 103. So it doesn't always mean you hit the ball hard. It'll have results. But there is a reason why exit velocity is such a big deal in baseball now.
1: 100%. And it just tells you you're on time. And like you said, you're not going to get hits every time. And you may be hitting the ball hard at people. But hitting the ball hard is not easy to do, right? And if you can continue to have a higher exit velocity, even if you're getting out, it's telling you that it's just a matter of time before these balls start dropping. So I would imagine that if the Mariners continue to hit the way they're hitting, and obviously over this four-game win streak, it has been fantastic to see what the offense has done. I would imagine that this will continue to move forward, and guys are going to be trying to continue to drive the ball in the gaps and over the fence.
0: A lot of good, obviously, in a win. There were some things that maybe you want to clean up moving forward, and I'm curious to get your insight on a couple of relievers and guys that the Mariners have relied on so much this season who have been so clutch, and Matt Brash and Andres Munoz. You know, Brash gives up his first earned run of the season. He hadn't pitched in about a week. He comes in, he looks a little bit off. A lot of sliders. He threw a ton of sliders tonight, walked a couple of guys. It just, you know, didn't happen. I know that happens, but is it something with the layoff? Is it something where, hey, maybe the first batter's not going well and you don't have it that night? What did you see out of Brash? And then I think maybe Munoz is a separate conversation, but if you want to lump them all together, what happens in a situation like that where a clutch reliever, just maybe it wasn't his best outing?
1: Yeah, well, first off, congrats to Brash for the scoreless streak up until this point. I mean, I think everyone looked at it and said, all right, well, you're probably going to give up a run this season.
0: No, I thought it should be perfect.
1: Well, you wanted, you know, to see something cool like that, but he's been such a force in this bullpen, and it just was a little off for him tonight. You mentioned the sliders. He wasn't landing them for strikes, and then when he was, it was kind of over the heart of the plate. And you just kind of felt a little out of whack. You know, you saw that from the two walks and just some pitches that I would say weren't necessarily competitive. And when you're trying to get to a place where you can throw consistent high-quality strikes and you're not doing it, it does maybe look a little weird to people watching, saying, oh, we're so used to seeing this guy go out there and dominate and be efficient, throw strikes all the time. So when you see a little erraticness, yeah, you could maybe say, oh, it's been 10 days. But I would say it would happen regardless, right? I think that's the thing, that pitching out of the bullpen, you're going to be asked to be in situations and different nights, and you may feel differently one night than the other, so you got to do everything you can in your power to get right when you're out there. So it just wasn't Brash's night, but I mean, think about all the things that he's done and his like shut the door down in the seventh or eighth inning, you know, time and time again. So it's one of those things where you look at it and yeah, it didn't go his way, but it went the team's way. There's nothing really to worry about. Everyone came and did their job. Yeah, you also mentioned Munoz, little erratic, right? Just didn't throw the pitches exactly where he wanted to, and left a couple pitches over, but you know, not a ton of really hard hit balls, right? So I think it just shows you that he isn't his command isn't as strong as it could be right now. And I think that when his command is on and he's commanding both of his pitches, the slider and fastball, that's when Munoz becomes unhittable. He becomes this pitcher that is one of the best closers in the game. And I think you could say that about the eighth inning guy with Brash too. So both these guys have, you know, such high ceilings. When they underperform, it just looks a little weird. But for me, I go, oh, you guys are the best. You don't have to worry about anything. So for anyone that's thinking that you should be concerned with these guys, I would say remove it immediately. Both of them are going to be your guys, and you know that Dan's going to continue to call on both those guys in big innings late in the game.
0: Yeah, you've seen blips before, and I think, you know, so many times the Mariners' pitching has picked up the offense in low-scoring games. Tonight and over these past three wins against the A's, it's been the offense, which is great. That's what you need in a good team. Sometimes the offense is going to carry you. Sometimes the pitching is going to carry you. But you need that sustained effort. And on a night where, you know, Brash gives up a run for the first time and Munoz was a little bit erratic and, you know, he got hit, and then that set the tone to load the bases. The Diamondbacks able to find a run to tie the game. It was the offense coming through. Four home runs and then a Randy Rosarena walk-off, and the Mariners win 7-6.
1: And I want to add one more guy is Gabe Spire coming in on a huge spot.
0: Striking out Carroll.
1: Yeah, one of the biggest spots in the game for him to come in and face their best left-handed hitter, arguably, and Corbin Carroll, who's been playing great this season. And what does he do? He comes in and throws three high cheese fastballs by you. I mean, just incredible. You have no chance. Let's go. So great to see Spire back and healthy, and I can only imagine that's going to build a ton of confidence for him moving forward.
0: Yeah, great point. It's a team game, and the Mariners had a nice team win. They improved to 29-29 on the season. They extend their lead in the AL West. Well, we're going to go back down to the Mariners clubhouse when we come back here from Randy Arozarena, then catch you up on everything that happened around baseball tonight, and of course, set the scene for the rest of this series. Another game tomorrow, and then they wrap it up on Sunday afternoon. More post-game coverage.
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2: The 1-1. Swung on. Roasted left field towards the wall. It is over the wall. Sail away, Julio. A two-run bull on a clothesline. It's out of here, and the Mariners lead 3-0.
3: Well, really interesting couple of notes on that Julio home run. We talked about the exit velocity. Hardest hit ball of the game, 113.6 miles per hour. That's also his hardest hit ball of the season. And then per Sarah Langs of MLB, who is great with the stats, she always finds these incredible stats there. That is the lowest launch angle on a home run of Julio's career. 16 degrees, just a skimmer across the air to get out of that. Barely cleared the yellow line over there and left.
4: That's right. As Rick Riss said, if there was an imaginary clothesline, you could hang your clothes on how low that
3: you
4: was.
3: Really, you really could. Know? It was impressive.
4: It's one of those ones where in the stadium, you're, as what I would say, and I'm sure you maybe heard it, I said, get up, get up, get up, you know, hoping that it would clear the fence, and certainly went right into the visitor's bullpen.
3: It did, so. Because you said that.
4: That's right.
3: He gave it that extra oomph
4: That's
3: to get
4: right,
3: out of there.
4: Because I said it.
3: Not
4: yes,
3: that 113
4: yes,
3: miles
4: yes.
3: an hour needs an extra boost, but
4: yes.
3: You helped, Joe.
4: I need some credit for this, clearly.
3: I helped. Yeah, Julio, his 9th home run in the month of May. It sets a career high for the single most that he's ever had in a calendar month. He had 8 two other occasions. He now has 9. He had 3 hits on the night. Randy Arozarena delivered the walk-off. That's his 6th career walk-off. It's his 3rd with the Mariners. His last one came on June 1st, 2025 against the Twins. That gave them a series win. This gives them a win in Game 1 of the series against the Diamondbacks. And here was Randy after the game.
5: You just have such an up-and-down game with so many highlights and that. What does it feel like to be able to come out on top in a game like that?
6: Había un juego, ¿no? Con mucho sub y baja durante todo este juego, pero ¿qué se siente salir con la victoria?
7: No, se siente bien. 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
8: Yeah, you know, it was a very competitive game. I felt like both offenses were, you know, on a roll, ours and theirs. A lot of ups and downs, but I think the important thing is, like you say, you know, we came out with a victory.
9: Randy, were you expecting them to walk Josh to come face you in that moment, and then what were you trying to accomplish in your at-bat there?
6: ¿Tú sabías que iban a darle la base ahí a Josh y batear contigo? ¿Tú qué pensabas ya cuando tocaba tu turno de batear?
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8: Yeah, you know, I kind of knew that if Julio moved, you know, the runner or, you know, what happened, that they were going to intentionally walk Josh, and, you know, then it was because he's a lefty, and I knew I was going to come up to face him. So I kind of had that in my mind already, so when I came up to bat, you know, I was ready for it.
9: And then what were you trying to do in the at-bat itself?
6: ¿Y qué querías tú hacer en ese?
7: Conectar la pelota de giro para que poder anotar el corredor y poder darle la victoria a mi equipo. Traté de no ser tanto swing como hacía el año pasado de tratar de buscar un runner, si no podía poner la pelota en juego y podía dar un giro y era lo mismo.
8: Yeah, I was just trying to put a good swing on it, get a hit, and be able to bring in those runners. I mean, I wasn't trying to, like, just swing for the fence and try to hit a home run like I felt like I was doing last year. I was just trying to make good contact with it and trying to bring in somebody in.
10: What have you made of the way you guys have played maybe for the last week and seen, especially from the offense, these last 4 or 5 games?
6: ¿Qué has visto? ¿Cómo han jugado esta última semana, especialmente la ofensiva en estos últimos 4 o 5 juegos?
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0: Un gran huevo.
1: Yeah, you know, I see the same thing. I mean, I come in every day and all these guys are getting prepared, you know, putting in their work to try to go out there and do work. But like in baseball, you know, there's ups and downs. Sometimes things go your way, sometimes they don't. Right now, you know, things are going our way. You saw in the last series how well this offense clicked. And even today, you know, we were able to get a couple of hits, get the win.
2: You mentioned that last year it felt sometimes like you might be swinging to get that run in. Last year it was maybe sometimes harder to find offense. This year feels like the team doesn't really have a problem putting up runs. How has that changed from that? And how does that help you maybe relax a little more in the box?
1: El año pasado parecía que a lo mejor el equipo batalla un poco no con las carreras. 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
1: Yeah, you know, I think for me, I always play relaxed. You know, I try to go up there, relax and just trying to help my team as much as I can, you know, offensively. But I think, you know, I think this whole team right now is in a good spot. Everybody's been working, putting up good at-bats. And I think even last year, you know, we still had a good team. But I think right now, you know, things are just working right now and clicking.
4: All right, there's Randy Arozarena along with translator Freddie Llanos. Appreciate Freddie's help, as always, there. But some good insight in. Charlie, we kind of gave each other a look when Freddie, through Randy, said, yeah, was maybe trying to do too much last year, just hit home runs. That, you know, on the surface, yes, that seems obvious, but when it's implemented and when you look at it practically, what does that do for an offense when guys can recognize that and you see something like Randy not trying to do too much? We heard Dan talk about it, or all the swing and miss the Mariners had it so many times last year. You see it result in a game like this where they're 2-for-6 with runners in scoring position. They have a couple of two-out RBIs. When it comes together like this, is this where you can start to see signs of this being a really, really good team like everyone thought they could be?
5: Yeah, absolutely. And I think, you know, what ends up happening, you know, you mentioned last year and even trying to swing for the fences and whatnot, you know, even talking with Dan and Manny Acta, it's like there are times, I think, offensively speaking, that there are things that are unacceptable, right, in terms of results. When you have a situation, you know, bases loaded, no outs, right, you can't strike out. There are certain, I think, moments that you end up learning from, and I think that's what you hear just right from Randy, is like, yeah, maybe I was trying to hit homers last year because hitting homers are fun, right? And, you know, I like to drive the ball.
4: They are fun.
5: Right, but it's a very hit-and-miss game because it's not easy to do, right? It's not easy to hit the ball, and, you know, overall, pitchers are better than they've ever been. The batting average is as low as it's ever been is from a team perspective. So you know that you're up against it, especially everyone coming out of that bullpen tonight was throwing 98. So it is not an easy task, and I think you make that adjustment. You do everything you can to set yourself up and continue to fight, and I think that's what, you know, you hear from Randy, you see on the field, is these guys aren't giving up. I think when you had the experience what you had last year, it teaches you a lot of lessons, and it hopefully prepares you for that next time around when you're going to have to deal with it. And, you know, Randy came up big. You know, he knew that it was a tough at bat. He was facing some 98s and some really, really nasty slider, but he hung in there, right? And he put a bat on the ball, and that's what you need to do in that situation. So it's just another example of the Mariners coming up with a great win as a team. And now 4 in a row, and hopefully some momentum gets going and really just, you know, jumps the team to the next level.
4: Mariners have tied their longest win streak of the season. They are on a 4-game win streak. They snapped the Diamondbacks' 5-game win streak, which to this point was the longest active streak in baseball. They were tied with the Dodgers. So the Diamondbacks' streak comes to an end. The Mariners take game one of the series. Strangely enough, last year when these teams met, game one of the series also went to extras, and it ended on a walk-off. Josh Naylor had a walk-off grand slam for the Diamondbacks. when they met last year in June. He then soon became a Mariner. But this year, game one of the series also ends in extras on a walk-off. Randy Arozarena delivers a walk-off double, and the Mariners win 7-6 in extras. They improve to 29-29 in the season. They extend their lead in the AL West, and we will explain why it was a good night overall for the Mariners, especially around baseball, as our post-game coverage continues.
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18: The stretch and the pitch. Swing and a fly ball, well hit center field. Waldschmidt going back to the warning track to the wall. JP does it again. Goodbye, baseball. In his third plate appearance, his second home run of the night. JP with a two-run home run to straightaway center field. He led off the first inning with a home run. He now has nine on the season, two tonight. three runs batted in. Holy smokes. And the Mariners now lead the Diamondbacks 5-1. And what a night for J.P. Crawford.
4: Yeah, that home run traveled 417 feet, his furthest hit home run of the season. And kind of crazy, but until that moment, J.P. Crawford in his entire major league career had not had a multi-home run game. Hits two of them tonight. Credit Gary Hill. He was all over that. After his first home run, JP comes up, and Gary said, well, he hasn't had a multi-home run game in his career, and it was just an eight-pitch walk for JP Crawford. Maybe that got in Gallen's mind a little bit because then he had the home run there. But, yeah, a lot to like in this one, Charlie. What really, you know, just player, moment, event, fireworks, whatever it was, what really stood out to you about this game tonight?
5: Wow, that's a really good question. I think a lot of things I could point to, and I think, you know, as much as I want to, honestly, my former lefty bullpen guy, Gabe Spire, want to give him some love. I'm going to give it to the offense as a whole, because throughout the course of this year, like we've seen, the pitching staff has really kind of carried the team in a lot of different ways. And it seems right now the offense is saying, no, jump on our backs, we got this. And it's specifically the top of the lineup. So as much as I want to give one guy credit, I'm going to give the lineup and the offense all the credit, because it is really a sight to see, and it's so much fun when the offense can start clicking. And I think that's what we see overall, is that when this team comes together and the offense plays up to their ability, and we already know how good the pitching staff is, we already know how good the bullpen is, when you get all these facets of the game, and not to mention how great the defense is, it just makes this team very hard to beat. And I think when you position yourselves against them, it's hard to match up. It's hard to figure out ways to you know, take advantage of it. So, and you're almost going to say, oh, well, they're going to have to make a mistake here for us to take advantage of how good the Mariners are playing. So it just tells me that they're on the right track, and you know, it's the perfect place to be right now. I think, you know, when we look at it from the whole season viewpoint, is that you just don't want to peak early. There's no sense in being great in April and May, because no one's going to remember it by the end of the season. So the Mariners are just setting themselves up in a perfect way to peak in the second half, get there, continue to run the West, and go do some magic in October.
4: Well, funny you mentioned that, Charlie. As we take a look now at the Chevy Silverado scoreboard, the Mariners did extend their lead in the AL West, because the A's, opening up a series against the Yankees, fell behind 4-0 in the first. It got worse for the A's. Luis Severino had to leave the game. The A's are officially calling that right arm soreness. And then the Yankees piled on the runs after that. They were up 8-1 at one point. They go on to win 8-2. So the A's fall to 27-30. The Astros, who had been hot, they had come in winning 6 of 7. They're hosting the Brewers. They're starting to play some good teams now with all this competition around the Mariners. The Brewers win in extras. They scored a run in the eighth to tie, make it 5-5. They go on to win 5-4 in 10. The Astros had temporarily moved right up there along with the Rangers. Astros fall in this one. Rangers do win. They end their losing streak. They had dropped 3 or 4 to the Astros. They crushed the Royals 9-1. So they're 26-31 on the season. And the Mets, the team that the Mariners play next beginning on Monday, well, they finally got a win. Now, they had won before, but they had been in an abysmal stretch, including last week. They got swept by the Marlins, almost lost again to Miami, but they walk it off, a two-run homer in the 10th, and they win 9-7. So the Mets, right now they're 24-33. We'll see what they are when they come into town on Monday, but that is a team that is struggling right now, as are the Angels, who are 22-36. After an 8-5 loss to the Rays. How about the Rays? 35-19. They have been nearly unbeatable at home this season. So you're kind of starting to see the good teams separate themselves from the bad here.
5: Absolutely. And the AL West specifically is the weakest division in baseball right now. And that is a great thing for the Mariners, right? Like the challenge around the division isn't that strong. You mentioned the A's earlier. I don't think that they're going to be able to withstand a summer in Sacramento. We saw it last year. I would imagine that it's going to happen again. Yeah, their offense is great, but it's nothing to, I think, worry about. Obviously, you saw the sweep this weekend, and then you see the Rangers, Astros, and Angels, and I don't see that much competition in the long run this season. So it really sets the Mariners up to be in a really good spot here, not only now, but maybe come the trade deadline. You know, maybe there's another move to be made that can shore up this roster and really put themselves in a favorable position going into October, ideally. So this is a situation, I think, that is very, very favorable for the Mariners, given the state of the American

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11: Here comes the 2-2. Swung on. Looper into the gap. Right center field. It's falling. It's down. It's down. JP around third. He scores. The Mariners win. Randy Arozarena, the game winner. 7-6. The Mariners get the win. They walk off the Diamondbacks. And the Mariners have won four in a row. The celebration is on here at T-Mobile Park.
12: Fourth walk-off win of the season for the Mariners. They did it in front of 44,198 fans. And let me tell you, with the roof closed, it was loud in here. And that crowd certainly seemed like it made a difference, you know, for this team. They set the tone early, four home runs. The offense is clicking, 13 hits. And you know what, Charlie? I want to mention this. I hope this doesn't go under the radar. It might, because of the offensive surge. The Mariners have been streak busters this week. They ended Nick Kurtz's 48-game on-base streak earlier this week. Tonight, they ended Ketel Marte's 11-game hit streak. It was the longest hit streak in baseball. He goes 0-for-4 tonight. So don't come into the Mariners' house or, you know, don't play them when you have a long streak on the line. Mariners are going to end your streak.
13: That's right. That's what they do.
12: That's what they do. I think that can be the new motto. That's what they do. They end streaks. Well, they have a nice win streak, and they will hope to extend that. And as you look to Brian Wu start tomorrow, Charlie, the one thing we've been kind of asking out of this team is, all right, where's that consistency? Not just game to game, but series to series.

0: They have done this before, you know, the Royals over the weekend, they won the first game, they don't follow it up with a win, but now they're coming off three straight, and they're coming off an impressive rally-inducing kind of great vibe win with a walk-off after it looked like it was going to be a tough situation. What gives you confidence that this team now could continue the momentum and build from game to now make it consecutive series, or then even more so, see, you know, reminiscent of what they did last year when it was 10 straight and 17 of 18 to end the season?
1: Yeah, it's all right in front of them, and with a guy like Wu on the bump tomorrow is just the perfect situation for the Mariners to fall in and say, hey, Wu, go do your thing. Offense, we're going to show up and give you some support early and allow you to go deep in the game. I think just what you're seeing overall from this team is continuing to be very positive, you know, given everything that they dealt with, right? I think that's the what you don't understand when you're dealing with 162 games and 185-6 days, whatever it is that you're going to be challenged in ways that you don't expect. And you may go into a season or a series thinking it's going to work out, and then you have to deal with something you don't anticipate. And I think the Mariners are just continuing to navigate that as best as anyone. So it just tells me that they're on the precipice of really taking off.
0: It's a good word there. Good way to end the night.
1: Thank you.
0: Precipice. They are going to take off from there. Yeah, Brian Wu, tomorrow night, 7:10, first pitch. Ryan Nelson, the right-hander for the Diamondbacks, he will be the opposing pitcher. We'll be on the air with pregame coverage beginning at 6 o'clock, but that will do it for our broadcast tonight. Charlie, thanks. A lot of fun, man.
1: Oh, another beautiful day. And I do want to plug, just real quick, because the Mariners did such a good job with the fireworks today afterwards, and what a great, you know, everyone stayed, packed house. They have six more firework nights, July 3rd, July 17th, July 31st, August 21st, September 4th, and wrap it out September 25th. So come on in. It is a great show. I want to see the fireworks again, don't you?
0: What, do you know the theme yet? No, I won't put you on
1: the spot. I don't know. I'm not sure.
0: Yeah, there's going to be themes, too.
1: Well, I know.
0: 90s fireworks tonight. So yeah,
1: which was like right in our alley.
0: I didn't want to do post-game. I just wanted to, like, sing along.
1: Bunch of jams.
0: And, I wanted to jam and sing along to the fireworks. But, you know, we were working hard here because the Mariners put together a great win. So, yeah, an overall great Friday at the ballpark, and the Mariners look to continue at tomorrow at 7:10, game two of the series against the Diamondbacks. That will do it for our broadcast tonight. A big thanks to our network studio producer, Brady Robick, for the broadcast crew of Rick Riz and Gary Hill Jr., along with Charlie Furbush on postgame. I'm Mike Lefko. If you're still awake,
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0: finally on the ice. The Hurricanes clinched a spot in the Stanley Cup Final for the first time since 2006, beating the Canadiens in five games. 99.9, the Fan had the call.
1: They finally cleared the hurdle, this group of Carolina Hurricanes. The top team in the Eastern Conference are going to the Stanley Cup Final as they beat the Montreal Canadiens 6-1. They win the series 4-1. Answering all of the questions and closing the book on all of the doubters.
0: Great night it was in the NHL. Also a great night around Major League Baseball and plenty of walk-offs to get to. But why don't we get to this now? WNBA time, the LA Sparks and the Washington Mystics battling it out. Fourth quarter we go. Sparks up 86-85.
2: Wheeler looked off the defense, laid it in. An immediate timeout taken by Sidney Johnson.
3: Tremendous execution, straight off the whiteboard, onto the court. Len Roberts drew up an exceptional play.
0: I'll tell you, it was Wheeler who had 8 of her 21 points in the final 70 seconds of the game. Sparks win 92-87. New York Liberty hosting the Phoenix Mercury. Liberty up 67-65 in the fourth with the ball.
4: Stewie and Astier play catch. Astier with the left and it goes. Great two-woman game there, Roz.
5: And I think Stewie creates so much attention. Astier reads when the defense is slacking off of her.
0: The call on Ion Liberty. Win it, 75-68. How about the Atlanta Dream taking on the Portland Fire? Dream stretching their lead in the fourth quarter.
6: Tonight, it's slicing into the lane. Howard winds up on the deck, and her shot winds up in the hoop. An and-one opportunity.
0: The call on Ion yet again. Howard at 14 points. Dream take down the Fire 86-66. The other WNBA game on a Friday night. Minnesota Lynx beat up the Chicago Sky 79-58. We turn our attention now back to the NBA and what's happening in a pivotal Game 7 tonight in Oklahoma City in the Western Conference Final. Thunder hosting the Spurs. A reminder, no Jalen Williams for the Thunder with that hamstring injury. ESPN Radio NBA analyst PJ Carlissimo on game night. Here he is on the impact the injuries will have on Game 7.
7: They already ruled J-Dub out for tomorrow. That's very significant. And if A.J. Mitchell can't play, that's a hit. It was a real problem for the Spurs early in the series when De'Aaron Fox was out and Dylan Harper was not right. Dylan Harper certainly looked right in Game 6. He looks like he's back. De'Aaron Fox is still not moving well, but he makes such a difference because he takes care of the ball. The Spurs had 13 turnovers, last game, and that's De'Aaron Fox. He's not shooting the ball well, but his assist to turnover is really good. He gets them getting up and down the floor. I don't think he has the lateral quickness right now. So, De'Aaron Fox's health would be important, but if OKC's got to go without J-Dub and without A.J. Mitchell, that's very significant. You're talking, they're both starters. When they were healthy, they're not just starters, they're major contributor starters.
0: Here's PJ on the importance of Alex Caruso.
7: He's such a tough competitor. Even if he wasn't making the threes, the steals, the plays, the taking the ball to the basket, the assists, the block shots off the ball, the things he does would be worth it. He's a money player. Some guys play better in bigger games. Alex Caruso, his MO has always been to play better in the playoffs than he does in a regular season.
0: That will do it for SportsCenter All Night. For our producer, Steven Risser, our technical director is Alex Suhiro. I'm Judson Richards. Do not go anywhere. The best of ESPN Radio is coming up next. 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
16: 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Seattle Seahawks, the champs, are going to be on Hard Knocks this year.
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18: Jadarian Price, who was drafted by Seattle at the end of the first round, I don't think he had any career starts at Notre Dame, and I was wondering, have we had a first-round pick without any career starts? Lucas Van Ness, taken 13th overall by the Packers in the 2023 draft, didn't start a game in two seasons at Iowa. Josh Jacobs, three career starts at Alabama. First-round draft picks.
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2: 1 second left. The Cavs are down two. Will they be down 0-2? Williams holds. Looks the pass. Gets it to James. Here's a three for the win. Goal! It is good!
0: And we're just getting started. 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
10: 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It is the afternoon cool, known as Freddie and Harry, and we are here. The we being him, Harry Douglas, me, Freddie Coleman, our other two horsemen, Shannon Penn and E-Dog, Eric Hanman, and Y-O-U, presented by Progressive Insurance on the ESPN app, Sirius XM Channel 80, as well as tune in always, tell that smart speaker to play ESPN Radio, and don't forget about us on ESPN Plus. And with the holiday weekend that happened, my grandson and my beautiful daughter came up to visit the grandparents known as me and Denise, the great-grandparents known as my mom and dad, the great-aunt known as Tamara Letizia. HD, your daughter, had her birthday this weekend, and also she got a great honor today at school, which makes it even more of a

0: One. Swung on, blasted, right field, this is going to go, goal, Luke Rayleigh, an absolute rocket solo home run, Luke, and the Mariners have grabbed the lead, their fourth home run of the night, 6-5 Mariners.
1: The call on Seattle Sports, 7:10 a.m. It would be the Mariners, in fact, that would hold on to win in extra innings. They take down the Diamondbacks in 10 with a final of 7-6. The Sports Center all night on ESPN Radio. Let's get back to the NFL, shall we? ESPN senior NFL insider Dan Graziano joined ESPN Radio's on Sports and the Like, covering a myriad of topics, including Minnesota Vikings quarterback position. Despite signing Kyler Murray, Graziano says that the team hasn't closed the door on young J.J. McCarthy.
2: The Vikings, I believe, are open to the possibility that a light goes on for McCarthy and he actually beats out Kyler Murray this summer. I don't know how strong a possibility that is, but it's not something the Vikings have ruled out. Kyler's not signed beyond this year. They can't franchise him per the contract. So McCarthy, they know, will be there, and they still hope to be able to get something out of him. But if Murray wins the job and keeps it all year, you do wonder if McCarthy's time there ends up being done.
1: It'll be interesting to watch how that one unfolds in Minnesota. Now in East Rutherford, the Giants, Jackson Dart and Abdu Carter say all is good between the two of them.
2: Any workplace over the last 10 years where politics has come up, there's probably been some tension, right? So I think we look at this and we see where that could be, where those fault lines could show up. And I think it's silly not to think that this has already been happening with other teams and we just don't know about it. These issues are so sort of fraught and there's so much disagreement over them, depending on where you come from, what your background is, what your beliefs are, that I think it would be short-sighted to think these conversations haven't been happening for a long time. We just know about this because of how public it is what Jackson Dart did.
1: And finally, in Philadelphia, a new-look offense may mean a different look for Jalen Hurts.
2: Even if A.J. Brown were still going to be there, I think there would be similar questions, because this is going to be a significant change, even for a quarterback in Jalen Hurts that changes offensive coordinators every single year. You have Sean Mannion coming in, who's from the Shanahan-McVay style of offense, that is going to, he's going to ask these giant offensive linemen to do more zone blocking. He's going to ask Jalen Hurts to go under center more, to use the middle of the field more. A lot of stuff that Jalen Hurts and the Eagles offense haven't really been asked to do a lot in the past. So my sense is the focus is more on that right now than like who's going to replace AJ.
1: The NFL regular season begins in September. Coming up next, we'll have our top sound and some WNBA highlights for you. 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
11: How good is that? Are you not entertained?
4: Number 5.
10: Megan Grant hit her 42nd home run to help UCLA keep their season alive. ESPN at the call. And the Rockies walked off the Giants tonight thanks to Ezekiel Tovar. 850 KOA have that call.
11: He drives it to left, high and deep, and gone! A touch of all time, walk-off winner! They're getting ready to mob Tovar at home plate. He jumps into the pile. What a ninth inning for the Rockies.
4: Number 3.
10: How about the White Sox, who continue to roll, and third baseman Miguel Vargas sent the fans home happy in Chicago.

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3: Drive to left field! This is going to do it! Walk it off! Brian Reynolds! Oh, baby! Brian Reynolds clears the deck! Anchor down! B-Ray! Pirates win it on a Friday night!
0: Number one.
1: And finally on the ice, the Hurricanes clinched a spot in the Stanley Cup Final for the first time since 2006. Beating the Canadiens in five games. 99.9, The Fan had the call.
3: They finally cleared the hurdle, this group of Carolina Hurricanes. The top team in the Eastern Conference are going to the Stanley Cup Final as they beat the Montreal Canadiens 6-1. They win the series 4-1, answering all of the questions and closing the book on all of the doubters.
1: Great night it was in the NHL. Also a great night around Major League Baseball and plenty of walk-offs to get to. But why don't we get to this now? WNBA time, the LA Sparks and the Washington Mystics battling it out. Fourth quarter we go. Sparks up 86-85.
4: Wheeler hooked off the defense, laid it in. An immediate timeout taken by Sidney Johnson.
5: Tremendous execution, straight off the whiteboard, onto the court. Len Roberts drew up an exceptional play.
1: That was the call on Ion Wheeler at 8 over 21 in the final 70 seconds of the game. Sparks win 92-87. New York Liberty hosting the Phoenix Mercury. Liberty up 67-65 in the fourth with the ball.
6: Stewie and Astier play catch. Astier with the left and it goes. Great two-woman game there, Roz.
7: And I think Stewie creates so much attention. Astier reads when the defense is slacking off of her.
1: The call on Ion Liberty win it 75-68. How about the Atlanta Dream taking on the Portland Fire? Dream stretching their lead in the fourth quarter.
5: Tonight is slicing into the lane. Howard winds up on the deck, and her shot winds up in the hoop. An and-one opportunity.
1: The call on Ion yet again. Howard at 14 points. Dream take down the Fire 86-66. The other WNBA game on a Friday night. Minnesota Lynx beat up the Chicago Sky 79-58. We turn our attention now back to the NBA and what's happening in a pivotal Game 7 tonight in Oklahoma City in the Western Conference Final. Thunder hosting the Spurs. A reminder, no Jalen Williams for the Thunder with that hamstring injury. ESPN Radio NBA analyst P.J. Carlissimo on game night. Here he is on the impact the injuries will have on Game 7.
8: They already ruled J-Dub out for tomorrow. That's very significant. And if A.J. Mitchell can't play, that's a hit. It was a real problem for the Spurs early in the series when De'Aaron Fox was out and Dylan Harper was not right. Dylan Harper certainly looked right in Game 6. He looks like he's back. De'Aaron Fox is still not moving well, but he makes such a difference because he takes care of the ball. The Spurs had 13 turnovers, last game, and that's De'Aaron Fox. He's not shooting the ball well, but his assist to turnover is really good. He gets them getting up and down the floor. I don't think he has the lateral quickness right now. So, I mean, De'Aaron Fox's health would be important, but if OKC's got to go without J-Dub and without A.J. Mitchell, that's very significant. You're talking, they're both starters. I mean, when they were healthy, they're not just starters, they're major contributor starters.
1: Here's PJ on the importance of Alex Caruso.
8: He's such a tough competitor. I mean, even if he wasn't making the threes, the steals, the plays, the taking the ball to the basket, the assists, the block shots off the ball, the things he does would be worth it. He's a money player. Some guys play better in bigger games. Alex Caruso, his MO has always been to play better in the playoffs than he does in the regular season. And I just think they didn't use him a lot of minutes in the regular season. You know, Mark Degnault knows exactly what he has. So they didn't count on him as much. They just knew that he'd be there come the end of the year.
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17: 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Seattle Seahawks, the champs, are going to be on Hard Knocks this year.
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18: 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You know? 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
1: 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Coming up, we will preview that Spurs-Thunder Game 7. Also a loaded Friday night around Major League Baseball. A lot of walk-offs to get to. But we will begin this edition of SportsCenter All Night on the ice Eastern Conference Final in Carolina. Hurricanes hosting the Montreal Canadiens. Hurricanes just a win away from advancing to the Stanley Cup Final for the first time since 2006. They lead the series 3-1. In fact, Carolina dominated Game 4 with a resounding 4-0 win. Would Montreal strike back? We go to the highlights. We go to the first period where the Hurricanes picked up right where they left off.
21: There's the Stankoven line going away.

0: News on Sportsmanlike covering a myriad of topics, including Minnesota Vikings quarterback position. Despite signing Kyler Murray, Graziano says that the team hasn't closed the door on young J.J. McCarthy.
1: The Vikings, I believe, are open to the possibility that a light goes on for McCarthy and he actually beats out Kyler Murray this summer. I don't know how strong a possibility that is, but it's not something the Vikings have ruled out. Kyler's not signed beyond this year. They can't franchise him per the contract. So McCarthy, they know, will be there, and they still hope to be able to get something out of him. But if Murray wins the job and keeps it all year, you do wonder if McCarthy's time there ends up being done.
0: It'll be interesting to watch how that one unfolds in Minnesota. Now in East Rutherford, the Giants, Jackson Dart and Abdu Carter say all is good between the two of them.
1: Any workplace over the last 10 years where politics has come up, there's probably been some tension, right? So I think we look at this and we see where that could be, where those fault lines could show up. And I think it's silly not to think that this has already been happening with other teams and we just don't know about it. These issues are so sort of fraught and there's so much disagreement over them, depending on where you come from, what your background is, what your beliefs are, that I think it would be short-sighted to think these conversations haven't been happening for a long time. We just know about this because of how public it is what Jackson Dart did.
0: And finally, in Philadelphia, a new-look offense may mean a different look for Jalen Hurts.
1: Even if A.J. Brown were still going to be there, I think there would be similar questions, because this is going to be a significant change, even for a quarterback in Jalen Hurts that changes offensive coordinators every single year. You have Sean Mannion coming in, who's from the Shanahan-McVay style of offense, that is going to, he's going to ask these giant offensive linemen to do more zone blocking. He's going to ask Jalen Hurts to go under center more, to use the middle of the field more. A lot of stuff that Jalen Hurts and the Eagles offense haven't really been asked to do a lot in the past. So my sense is the focus is more on that right now than like who's going to replace AJ.
0: The NFL regular season begins in September. Coming up next, we'll have our top sound and some WNBA highlights for you. This is SportsCenter All Night on ESPN Radio.
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10: Megan Grant hit her 42nd home run to help UCLA keep their season alive. 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
12: Grant fly ball, center field, 42 is in the bleachers. Jordan Woolery waiting for her, as are the rest of these mad bombing Bruins. And it's a second inning runaway.
9: Number 4.
10: And the Rockies walked off the Giants tonight thanks to Ezekiel Tovar. 850 KOA had that call.
13: He drives it to left. High and deep and gone. A touch of all time. Walk off winner. They're getting ready to mob Tovar at home plate. He jumps into the pile. What a ninth inning for the Rockies.
9: Number 3.
10: How about the White Sox, who continue to roll, and third baseman Miguel Vargas sent the fans home happy in Chicago.

0: if his time there ends up being done.
1: It'll be interesting to watch how that one unfolds in Minnesota. Now in East Rutherford, the Giants' Jackson Dart and Abdu Carter say all is good between the two of them.
0: Any workplace over the last 10 years where politics has come up, there's probably been some tension, right? So I think we look at this and we see where that could be, where those fault lines could show up. And I think it's silly not to think that this has already been happening with other teams and we just don't know about it. These issues are so sort of fraught and there's so much disagreement over them, depending on where you come from, what your background is, what your beliefs are, that I think it would be short-sighted to think these conversations haven't been happening for a long time. We just know about this because of how public it is what Jackson Dart did.
1: And finally, in Philadelphia, a new-look offense may mean a different look for Jalen Hurts.
0: Even if A.J. Brown were still going to be there, I think there would be similar questions, because this is going to be a significant change, even for a quarterback in Jalen Hurts that changes offensive coordinators every single year. You have Sean Mannion coming in, who's from the Shanahan-McVay style of offense, that is going to, he's going to ask these giant offensive linemen to do more zone blocking. He's going to ask Jalen Hurts to go under center more, to use the middle of the field more. A lot of stuff that Jalen Hurts and the Eagles offense haven't really been asked to do a lot in the past. So my sense is the focus is more on that right now than like who's going to replace AJ.
1: The NFL regular season begins in September. Coming up next, we'll have our top sound and some WNBA highlights for you. 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
15: How good is that? Are you not entertained?
2: Number 5.
1: Megan Grant hit her 42nd home run to help UCLA keep their season alive. ESPN had the call. And the Rockies walked off the Giants tonight thanks to Ezekiel Tovar. 850 KOA had that call.
16: He drives it to left, high and deep, and gone! A touch of all time, walk-off winner! They're getting ready to mob Tovar at home plate. He jumps into the pile. What a ninth inning for the Rockies.
2: Number 3.
1: How about the White Sox, who continue to roll, and third baseman Miguel Vargas sent the fans home happy in Chicago. ESPN 1000.
16: A swing and a drive.
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16: 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A 2-run homer.
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16: Not again. We're headed home.
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17: Rodgers delivers.
16: Drive to left field! This is going to do it! Walk it off!

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7: The Stanley Cup Final is set. I'm Chris Smith. Took Rob Brindamore 6 seasons as a player to bring the Hurricanes their first Stanley Cup championship. And after 15 years as their coach, he might have another chance to lift the cup again.
8: They finally cleared the hurdle, this group of Carolina Hurricanes. The top team in the Eastern Conference are going to the Stanley Cup Final as they beat the Montreal Canadiens 6-1. They win the series 4-1. Answering all of the questions and closing the book on all of the doubters. Get ready, folks. Lord Stanley is going to be paying a visit to Carolina one more time.
7: The call, 99.9 The Fan. The Hurricanes get back to their first Stanley Cup final since 2006. Well, they will face the Golden Knights. Game one will be in Carolina on Tuesday, 8 Eastern on ABC. On to the NBA, where the Thunder will be without star wing Jalen Williams because of a hamstring injury for Game 7 against the Spurs in OKC. Coverage begins 7:30 p.m. Eastern with tip-off at 8 East on ESPN Radio and the ESPN app. And according to ESPN, Shams Charania, Cavs general manager Mike Gansey finalized a multi-year deal to become the new president of basketball operations for the Sixers, replacing Daryl Morey. Gansey was instrumental in helping to build Cleveland, who made it to the East Final before losing in 4 games to the Knicks after a 52-win season that included the front office making a blockbuster trade at the deadline to send Darius Garland to the LA Clippers for James Harden. Gansey has risen through the ranks in the front office since joining the team in 2011 and 2012.
9: Hey, it's Michelle Smallman, and coming up Monday, while we rightfully praise Jalen Brunson for getting the Knicks in the finals, I'll tell you the other players on the Knicks who deserve just as much love. It's on Sportsmanlike, 6 a.m. Eastern, right here on ESPN Radio, ESPN2, and ESPNU.

0: has fallen off to this catastrophic degree.
1: Yeah.
0: I mean, I just won't. I won't go there because
1: it's the perception of winning national championships. You know. I always tell the story. I remember when John Swoffer was the commissioner at the ACC, and back then the ACC would do media days at Pinehurst, there at the clubhouse, and it was awesome. But I remember this. I mean, this is 20 years ago, and I remember the big hot rumor was that the Big East was about to raid the ACC, and the ACC was going to go away, and John Swofford stood at the microphone, and the very first question, the great Carlton Tudor of the Raleigh News and Observer, was like, "Coach or Commissioner, how are you going to prevent the ACC from being torn apart by the Big East?" And he said, "You guys don't." He said, "The perception of this conference is based solely on we have struggled opening weekend, we've struggled rivalry weekend against the SEC, and we don't want and in bowl games." He said, "If we win some bowl games and we do well in week one, all this will go away because the perception of us being sick as a conference go away." And sure enough, that year, Florida State went all the way to the Rose Bowl and played for a national championship. And suddenly the perception was, and guess what? The ACC raided the Big East. So it's just the perception of what you do is based on, you know, the rings that you have. And right now, the Big Ten's winning them, and the SEC isn't. And the perception is that. But the reality is the strength of the conference is fine.
0: I just made this point. We did this presentation. Myself, Feinbaum, Matt Berry, and Pete Thamel did a presentation the other day at the coaches' meetings. And, of course, this topic came up. And if you look at the why, it is because of NIL and unregulated free agency with the transfer portal. Young men and women are not nearly as willing to sit and watch and learn and develop because they have financial wealth waiting for them if they just jump in the portal and go over here.
1: Yeah, and playing
0: time. I always think about Deshaun Hand and Mac Jones at the University of Alabama. Deshaun sat for a long time. I don't think he started. I could, you Bama fans, check me on this. Alex Thompson. Y'all check me on this. But I swear, dude, I don't think he started until he was a fourth year player. Mac Jones sat behind, you know, Jalen and sat behind Tua and waited his turn and then became a first round draft pick.
1: Yep.
0: All right. That stuff doesn't exist the way it used to because of the financial structure of collegiate athletics now. And again, I'll speak for you. We're not running down the athletes. Good for you. Go get your paper, man.
1: Get your paper, get your playing time. Go play and get paid.
0: But because of the structure or lack thereof, as it were, there's so much more parity across Power Four football than there once was. Yep. And who has the most money, McGee? Tell me who has the most money.
1: That'd be the Power Four schools in the big markets.
0: That would be Ohio State.
1: Yeah.
0: That would be Michigan.
1: Yeah.
0: That would be et cetera, et cetera. And that would be Mark Cuban coming in and going, "All right, Sig, here's a bleep ton of money. Let's see what you can do with it."
1: Yeah. The Indiana alumni base that we've learned so much about, which is one of the biggest in the nation and has so much money, and they all live in Chicago and they all live in the Midwest and they all got that money. Now, you got to wake them up, and they've woken them up. All right, we hopefully have woken y'all up. You can join us, 888-SAY-ESPN. It's 888-729-3776. It's Marty McGee on ESPN Radio, the ESPN app, and the SEC Network.
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14: 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First round draft picks.
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3: The Stanley Cup Final is set. I'm Chris Smith. It took Rod Brind'Amour 6 seasons as a player to bring the Hurricanes their first Stanley Cup championship. And after 15 years as their coach, he might have another chance to lift the cup yet again.
4: They finally cleared the hurdle, this group of Carolina Hurricanes. The top team in the Eastern Conference are going to the Stanley Cup Final as they beat the Montreal Canadiens 6-1. They win the series 4-1, answering all of the questions and closing the book on all of the doubters. Get ready, folks. Lord Stanley is going to be paying a visit to Carolina one more time.
3: 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The Hurricanes get back to their first Stanley Cup Final since 2006, where they'll face the Golden Knights in Game 1. It'll be in Carolina on Tuesday, 8 p.m. Eastern on ABC. On to the NBA, where the Thunder will be without star wing Jalen Williams because of a hamstring injury for Game 7 against the Spurs in OKC. Coverage begins 7:30 p.m. Eastern with tip-off at 8 East on ESPN Radio and the ESPN app. And according to ESPN, Shams Charania, Cavs general manager Mike Gansey finalized a multi-year deal to become the new president of basketball operations for the Sixers, replacing Daryl Morey. Gansey was instrumental in helping to build Cleveland, who made it to the East Final before losing it 4 games to the Knicks. After a 52-win season that included the front office making a blockbuster trade at the deadline to send Darius Garland to the Clippers for James Harden. Gansey rose through the ranks in the Cavs front office since joining the team in 2011. Now, top position in Philly.
5: Hey, it's Evan Cohen. Coming up Monday, we'll continue to react to the NBA playoffs and look ahead to the finals, and I'll tell you if the Knicks can finish the job. It's Unsportsmanlike, 6 a.m. Eastern, right here on ESPN Radio, ESPN2, and ESPNU.

0: So there you go. That's
1: I'm gonna recreate that photograph y'all are seeing there. I'm gonna re-rack that thing here in a minute.
0: Yeah,
1: you got a big pile of bacon over there?
2: I got everything. I gotta show you something.
1: Come here a minute. Your people demand your presence. Come here. He's getting the bacon first, and then he'll come over and say hello.
0: Okay. Good.
1: Shawnee put his Starlink. He's got one of them Starlinks, you know?
0: Yeah.
1: And he brought the Starlink out and set it right beside my face. It's right over here somewhere. And that's how I'm doing the show with Elon Musk.
0: Come here, Cap.
1: Like, look down here in the camera. It's right here. Look down here. Lean down here, dude. And say hello to America.
3: Hello, America.
0: What's he got there?
3: Yeah,
0: go Flyers.
3: That's a kitchen.
1: That is bacon cheese casserole.
3: Swine. Three different types of swine.
1: What's it called? Swine Delight?
3: It's a Yenny Delight.
1: Captain
3: in the house. Captain out.
1: The beers are on you, by the way. The beers are on
0: anybody,
1: you. I have created monsters with these idiots.
0: Has anybody had any breakfast beer?
1: Yeah, Yenny. So somebody wrote in a minute ago there on the Twitter machine. Which, to your point earlier, the only time I even look at this anymore is when we're on the show, because I hate it.
0: Yeah.
1: But anyway, somebody wrote in and they're like, I think I saw the captain drinking a Silver Bullet while he was making breakfast.
0: Yeah.
1: If so, respect. It was not a Silver Bullet. It was a Modelo. But nonetheless, it is a breakfast beer. All these boys are drinking breakfast beers except...
0: But as soon as the show's over, hey, I went to the movies last night, and a guy had three tall boys before the previews were over with, and he went to sleep, slept through the whole movie. He's by himself. He's sitting next to me. He started snoring. Sorry, man. I said, dude, it's okay. Three Miller Lite tall boys never even made it through the trailers and was asleep. I'm like, all right.
1: Respect, tall boy.
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9: The chase for Lord Stanley is on. I'm Chris Smith. The Hurricanes eliminated the Canadiens with a 6-1 rout in Game 5 to win the Eastern Conference Championship. Now they head to their first Stanley Cup final since 2006, where they will host the Golden Knights in Game 1 on Tuesday on ABC. It will be the first playoff series between the franchises all time, but Vegas won both the matchups in the regular season against Carolina. On the hardwood, the Western Conference final shifts back to OKC as the Thunder host the Spurs in a crucial Game 7. And ESPN's Tim McMahon says the key for the Spurs is the fire lit under Victor Wembanyama as he watched SGA get the MVP trophy prior to Game 1.
10: Wemby sits there on the bench and he's seething because he says, I'm the best player in the world. That should be my trophy. This series is his opportunity to prove that. He came out and had 41-24 in a double overtime win that night. The other two games in the series, he's had big-time performances. He's got to have another one of those. If Wemby has another one of those, then the Spurs are probably skipping the line and heading straight to the finals.
9: Heard on ESPN Radio, Zammer and Ian. The Spurs last appeared in the NBA Finals in 2014 when they won their fifth championship. Coverage of the Winner Take All Game 7 begins 7:30 p.m. Eastern with tip-off at 8 East on ESPN Radio and the ESPN app. Meanwhile, Liverpool fired manager Arne Slot at the end of his second season in charge and a year after leading the team to the Premier League title. Fenway Sports Group, the club's American ownership, said it made a difficult decision after Liverpool finished fifth in their title defense.
11: Hey, this is Rich Eisen. I'm back in the chair on the Rich Eisen Show on Monday, talking about who makes the NBA Finals to take on the Knicks starting Wednesday. And Baseball Hall of Famer John Smoltz joins us, too. 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
3: Carolina advances their first Stanley Cup final in two decades. I'm Chris Smith. While the Hurricanes celebrated their Eastern Conference Championship victory over the Canadiens, goaltender Frederik Andersen's heart was heavy. Andersen was one of the first prominent clients of Claude Lemieux, who died by suicide on Thursday, according to authorities. And he reflected post-game on TNT on how the team came together through adversity.
4: It's been a difficult couple days, but the way we showed up today, last couple days for the team and for each other, it's been incredible. Can't talk enough good things about this team and the way they supported me, and yeah, it's been awesome.
3: Carolina makes their third Stanley Cup Finals appearance in franchise history on Tuesday night in Raleigh against the Western Conference champion Vegas Golden Knights on ABC. On to the NBA, where the Thunder will be without star wing Jalen Williams because of a hamstring injury for Game 7 against the Spurs in OKC. Coverage begins 7:30 p.m. Eastern with tip-off at 8 East on ESPN Radio and the ESPN app. On to the NFL, where Giants wide receiver Gunnar Olszewski went down during OTAs with a non-contact injury that the team fears is a torn Achilles, sources told ESPN's Jordan Ronan. The 29-year-old is undergoing further tests to confirm the injury. Baseball, the Tigers play starter Casey Mize on the IL with an adductor inflammation, an injury similar to the one that landed him on the IL earlier this season. Manager A.J. Hinch is hopeful that this version of the injury is not as severe as the first one, and said the move to the IL was made more out of short-term needs of his roster that currently has 15 players on the IL, including 10 pitchers and a number of key position players.
5: 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I'll react to it all in my Upon Further Review at 7 a.m. Eastern. 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

0: with these accents talking about snakes in the wood. 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

0: 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Nope. And that's why no other deals can be called the Wendy's Biggie Bag. That and a little thing called plagiarism. When the deal is as fresh as the meal, gotta be Wendy's.
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3: Baseball's biggest stars were selected in this week's MLB draft. The notable selections include Travis Bazan, the star infielder from Oregon State, who was picked first overall by the Cleveland Guardians. Slugger Charlie Condon from Georgia, who won the Golden Spikes Award as the best amateur baseball player in the country, was taken third by the Colorado Rockies. Second baseman Christian Moore from the national champion Tennessee Volunteers was picked number 8 by the Los Angeles Angels. That's This Week in the NCAA. I'm Ryan Radke on Westwood One.

0: Jim Rome here, Northwest Washington. What's cracking? 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
1: Our 68 teams that can win the national championship in college basketball doesn't stop March Madness from being fun. So I think that there's an argument to be made that expanding the playoffs is going to be a little more entertaining. 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

0: against the Cavs. They won the game by double figures. All right. 10 of the consecutive wins are by double digits, and they have five straight playoff road wins by 10 or more, which is the longest streak in the history of the NBA playoffs. There was a little bit of news,
1: okay,
0: that came out on Thursday from the Knicks that was, I don't know if I want to say concerning, but it involves one of their role players, Mitchell Robinson. I guess it must have been in game four in that dominant 37-point win over the Cavs, that he has a broken pinky. Stephen A. Smith is the host of First Take because he's out indefinitely. I don't know if that means he's going to play or he's not going to play. We don't really know yet what his status is, but Stephen A. sounded off. Take a listen.
2: Mitchell Robinson, you better play this damn series. I swear, if this man, 7 feet, 245 to 250 pounds, if this brother misses games because of a pinky, I'm going to lose it. I don't want to hear it. I don't give a damn. What? Wrap that bad boy up, splinter it. I don't give a damn what you got to do. It's the finals. It's the finals. I don't want to hear nothing. Excuse my double negative. I don't give a damn. You better play. Oh, my God, I can't believe this. This is unbelievable. The Knicks, we waited all of these years, knowing we need all our bodies. And not only does an injury come to a big man when you either got Hartenstein and Chet Holmgren and those Rough Riders in OKC, or you got Wembanyama and these brothers coming, and you telling me that our big man is hampered because of a pinky? A pinky? I need a break. I need a break. I'll be right back. I just can't. You better play. That's all I'm going to say.
3: All right, listen. I'll listen to that. Stephen A., he got to play. But if he misses a dunk or if he's not getting rebounds because they're getting slapped out of his hands, then we can't be mad at him. Right? I feel it. It's a pinky. It's like, oh, it's just a pinky. His game is nothing more, and I'm not taking credit away from him, at least I don't intend to.
0: Oh, he's really good at these things.
3: Yeah, it's dunking, blocking shots, and rebounding. And I think having your digits healthy, each one of them, enhances that.
0: Hold on. Emmett, how many times a game does Mitchell Robinson dribble?
3: No, you don't. He needs to dunk. Have you ever dunked? Never mind. I know that answer. No, you haven't.
0: Have I ever dunked? Right?
3: Yeah, that's why I had to stop myself
0: what
3: right after I said that.
0: What question is that?
3: I was tripping.
0: You can dunk with nine fingers.
3: With one hand, yes. But if you go up strong with two, I don't know.
0: No, I think with two hands you could dunk no problem. It would be if you tried to dunk with the hand that was broken and the pinky was that I could see, I guess, it having an issue there. Most of the time, though, Emmett, if you have a broken finger, it affects your ability to dribble and shoot. Mitchell Robinson doesn't do either one of those things.
3: And grab rebounds, all right? Your digits are important to grabbing rebounds.
0: I could grab a rebound. With my finger splintered, I feel like I could get up there and I could... Like, my rebounding is about my butt as much as it is my hands. Rebounding is about my legs.
3: Position, you put a hip on the guy.
0: Yeah, I get it.
3: But I'm telling you, there's a lot of people swiping and swinging at that ball, and I don't know if you could secure it firmly with a broken digit.
0: Okay, what is there any way, because he's the worst free throw shooter, Emmett, of all time.
3: Yeah,
0: as far
3: he's
0: as,
3: pretty bad.
0: Is there any way that a broken pinky actually helps his free throw shooting? There has been much speculation about this on the internet. Is there any way Mitchell Robinson becomes a better free throw shooter with a broken hand?
3: It couldn't hurt it. You know, I mean, that's where we are. You know, I don't know if it'll make it better. It won't make it worse. We do know that. So, at best, it'll either be the same or maybe he finds something. Maybe he shoots with the other hand or something like that. Who knows? But it ain't going to be any worse.
0: Look, let me just tell Mark Daigneault, Mitch Johnson, whoever wins this game tonight, don't fall into the same trap that Kenny Atkinson did. That the Knicks kept putting Mitch out there when the Knicks had three team fouls, when the Cavs had three team fouls.
3: Yeah.
0: Right? Yep. And so they would get the Cavs to commit the fourth team foul, and then they take Mitchell Robinson off the court.
3: Yeah.
0: Okay, that happens once, fine. This happened multiple times to the Cavs in that
3: series. Aaron, don't worry about it, because right now the Cavaliers have a 3-2 lead analytically.
0: Okay.
3: We'll see what happens on the spreadsheet. Tomorrow night for the AI Game 7, I think the Cavs are running simulations of. So, you know, just be patient. You know, the Cavs might win.
0: You know who would have helped the Cavs in that series is a 50-year-old AI might have been better than some of their offensive performances. 888-SAY-ESPN, 888-729-3776. You think the Knicks would rather face the Spurs or the Thunder?
3: Wow. I think the Thunder, even though, man, both teams.
0: No, dude, I think they'd rather play the Spurs. I think they'd rather try to take on a team that doesn't have as much experience. We'll talk about that. We'll get some picks for Game 7. Next, Hammer and Emmett on ESPN Radio.
1: 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One final game. 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
18: It's a winner-take-all Game 7. I'm Chris Smith. The Thunder will be without star wing Jalen Williams because of a hamstring injury for Game 7 against the Spurs in OKC. And ESPN's Tim McMahon says the key for a Thunder victory will rely on the supporting cast of their

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9: I'm Chad Ryder. It's winner take all game 7 of the NBA's West Finals tonight in Oklahoma City. The reigning champs, the Thunder, battling the Spurs. Oklahoma City guard Alex Caruso on his team's experience.
10: Maybe just being here before, you have, like, you know, comfortability, but at the same time, you don't want to be comfortable in game 7. 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
9: 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Winner meeting up with the Knicks. 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And Paris Saint-Germain has just tied Arsenal at 1 in the 65th minute on a penalty kick. In tennis, four-time Grand Slam champ Naomi Osaka has advanced to the fourth round of the French Open to face top-seeded Marina Sabalenka. Baseball, White Sox first baseman Muna Taka Murakami placed on the 10-day injury list with a strained hamstring. The slugger died with Houston's Jordan Alvarez for the second-most homers in the majors, 20, two behind the Phillies' Kyle Schwarber. Baseball today on ESPN Radio, Twins versus the Pirates. Coverage starts.

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10: And welcome back to Sports Saturday. I'm Jason Upton. He is Rick Todd, joining you on another nice weekend here in Whatcom County. Fresh off a Mariners walk-off win over the Arizona Diamondbacks. Big series for the M's as they get back to 500 for the first time in a month, with plenty more to come this weekend as they'll try to clinch the series tonight against the Diamondbacks. But first, we're going to start off on a different note. My partner Rick Todd, not in studio today. He's back in Palm Springs because, Rick, we lost a legend earlier this week.
11: Yeah, Jason. I mean, Tuesday night, my dad passed away. Coach Terry Todd made an indelible mark on, sports in Whatcom County. I just so appreciate you being able, you and Alan, just letting me be able to share, some words on the zone and for us to, talk a little bit about him, today. My dad coached almost 50 years, and the amount of young men that, he invested in and poured his life into, it's been remarkable. And whether it was Little League or whether it was high school or whether it was college or whether it was like even semi-pro, with the Bellingham Bulldogs, my dad always just kind of had his hand, on the pulse of football and in Whatcom County, and, was always involved in, the lives of his players. And it's been like, kind of online and just seeing some of the comments have just been absolutely incredible and super healing, for me and my mom, our family. And But thank you, everybody, you know, for your kindness and your prayers. And, you know, it's just, it's one step at a time, Jason. You know, when you lose your hero, you know, you got to pick up the pieces, you know, and figure out how to live a new normal. And, you know, that's part of life. And like I said, it's that complex emotions of just loss and grief and heartbreak. But wow, incredible gratitude unto God for having the honor and the privilege of being the son of Coach Terry Todd.
10: Yeah, no doubt about it. And, you know, it's so unfortunate. We've lost a couple of coaching legends here in recent weeks, obviously with your dad, Terry Rick, and Vic Randall over at Ferndale, who we've talked about here in the Zone. We had Jamie Plinkovich on to talk about that. And, you know, I speak for everyone, Rick, when I'm truly sorry for your loss. The community response has just been astonishing. Like you said, people coming out of the woodwork. You know, I saw the Facebook post where, you know, everyone was commenting with their experiences with Terry. And, you know, that's something that we're going to get to here on Sports Saturday today. Obviously, we have a lot to unpack with the Mariners walk-off yesterday. A couple of boys' soccer teams playing for the state championships here. And actually, one currently playing right now in Squalicum. And we're going to get to all that. But first, we're going to be having some of Terry's old players on and talking about the impact he made on them, what made him so special, and all of the above, because that's kind of just what the situation demands when you lose a legend like Terry. So joining us first, got Wade Gabers, class of 1996 at Western Washington University, All-American kicker, and recent inductee into the Vikings Hall of Fame. He joins us now on the line. Wade, thanks so much for coming on. I hate to be meeting you under these circumstances, but again, it just demands it when you lose a legend like Terry Todd.
0: Well, gentlemen, thank you for the opportunity to talk about the legend, Coach Todd. You know, Coach Todd's impact went far beyond sports. The football lessons eventually fade, but life lessons never do. He taught us how to believe in ourselves, how to lift others up, and how to live with positivity. That's why so many of us are talking about him today and celebrating his life. And one of the greatest examples he gave us wasn't on a football field. It was love he had for his wife, Kitty. Kitty, I know you're listening, and I want to let you know we all love you. You can see it every time we talked about her. Coach Todd taught us about commitment, loyalty, and family, not through speeches, but through the way he lived his life. He showed us what a strong marriage looks like and what it means to truly love and support your partner. They say behind every great man is a better woman. And I can tell you this, that's the truth with Kitty helping Coach Todd out all these years. For all of us that were fortunate enough to know him, football was only a small part of his legacy. His real legacy is the way he made people feel, the lives he changed, and the example he set as a husband, father, coach, and friend. They say legends never die, and I truly believe that because I can tell you, Coach Todd will live on through everybody that he had a chance to coach, do business with, his family. It is a true honor to be able to talk about such a legendary man today. Thank you, gentlemen.
11: Yeah. Well, I mean, Wade, I know that, you know, my dad absolutely loved you, and, you know, you're considered family. It just seems like every player my dad coached, you know, he considered family. You know, you were his boys. You're his sons. I mean, and, you know, here we are, what, 30, 35 years later, and the emotions are just as strong. And one of the things I think, you know, that my dad, you know, has just really brought together is that we're just not football players at Western, you know, and yes, we are a brotherhood, but ultimately, you know, we're a family. And I think, you know, Wade, you have been amazing at, you know, just, you know, being a huge part of, you know, being connected, you know, to the family of, you know, these incredible men who played football at Western. And, man, thank you so much for coming and sharing those words. Just, brings so much healing and joy to us, you know, at this time.
0: Well, you know, the beautiful thing about Coach, and I think everybody that was around him, he had a way of doing little things. And one of the things that I will always take with me for the rest of my life, and I pass it on, is, you know, I'd go up to Coach and say, "Coach, how you doing?" And he says, "Doing great and getting better." And no matter if it was snowing, if we had lost, if I had missed the kick, it was always, "I'm doing great and getting better." You know, there's just something special. And, you know, during the induction, I had a teammate of mine get up and give a beautiful speech, but something really, really caught me off guard was when he said, "You know, I never remember Wade Gabers ever missing a field goal." And I, on the other hand, I can remember every single one that I missed. But I do remember that when I did miss a field goal, the first person that was on the sidelines was Coach Todd. You know, he would be there to lift you up and give you love, bring your ego back up, make sure that your pride stayed in check, but also pick your pride up when you needed it the most. He was just such a special person to, you know, I know his position coaches were running backs and kickers, but he had an influence on the whole team. You know, the energy that he brought, the positivity that he brought every single day. I mean, even in the worst conditions, that guy always had a smile on his face. And I know the biggest smile that he always had on his face was when he talked about his wife, Kitty, how much they loved to dance together, the things that they got to do, really set the standards of how to be a wonderful husband and dad to families.
11: So, Wade, you were telling me that old quarterback Sam Hansen from Manson and Adam Foster, man, such a great player, hit so hard. I remember all these guys, right? They're having kind of a little reunion this weekend. Is that correct?
0: That's correct. You know, before, actually, it was even before the induction, a group of us, you know, we got together and we said, "Hey, it's been way too long. We haven't seen each other. Let's do something up in the Chelan Manson area where some guys have some homes." So after this call, I'm actually heading up to go over and spend the night with, I think there's about 30 to 40 guys that are out there. I'm sure we all are going to look a lot different. Some of us may look like we can still play football. Some of us may look like a wide receiver that's now an offensive lineman. It's going to be a fun group of guys to hang out with.
11: And I'm sure you're going to raise a few glasses for Coach Todd.
0: Yeah, I took a couple liver MD supplements this morning because I know it's going to be a fun ride with those boys.
11: Well, thank you so much for calling in, Wade. I know that there's, you know, some other guys that want to chime in, but boy, I just sure appreciate you, number 35. You know, not only you're just absolute phenomenal player, but, you know, more than a friend to our family. You're part of the Todd family, and I sure appreciate you, my friend.
0: Well, the one I'll part with this, I do want to say a special thank you to the Todd family. You know, the time that Coach spent with us was time away from you guys. That's a very special gift that your family gave to every single person that Coach Todd came in contact with and had a positive influence on his life. That's very meaningful. So to the Todd family, thank you for sharing Coach with us. We love you guys and we're praying for you.
11: Oh, thank you, Wade. Thank you so much. For sure. Thank you, Jason. Thanks for having, you know, Wade on. Yeah. I really appreciate that.
5: That was really special to hear, Rick, and I'm really excited to hear, you know, some of these other players that are going to be calling in, because it is just so clear the impact your father made on so many counts, you know, style of leadership, you know, bringing in a family, all of that. I'm excited for these guys who are going to be able to get together and share some stories about your dad tonight. That seems like it's going to be a real fun get together.
11: Yeah, I had heard from Coach Rob Smith, and he told me, yeah, that, you know, Sam Hanson, he was expecting maybe 15 guys, you know, to show up. And then after the passing of my father, guys just kind of came out of the woodwork and said, hey, yeah, and on our coach Todd, we want to be there and hang out. And so there's going to be a lot of guys sleeping on sleeping bags, you know. If they sleep at all, Jason, you know.
5: Well, you know, hey, Rick, I think we're going to have to take a pause real quick because we got someone else calling in on the phone. Who are you and where are you calling from?
12: This is Josh Bailey from can you hear me?
5: Yeah, we can hear you, Josh. You're on the line with Rick Todd and Jason Upton.
12: That was really awesome to hear, Rick, and I'm really excited to hear, you know, some of these other players that are going to be calling in, because it is just so clear the impact that your father made on Soul Nation for the probably leaders.
5: Well, Rick, go ahead. I know you, I'm sure you have some words you want to say.
12: Can you guys hear me?
5: Yeah, we can hear you. Okay, Rick, are you there?
11: Yeah. Hey, Josh, I can hear you. Go ahead. And Jason, if you can't hear him, just let him know, okay? Go, Josh.
12: Awesome. Great to hear your voice. And thanks so much for giving a minute to talk about Coach Todd. For those that don't know me, my name's Josh Bailey. I attended Western from 96 to 2000 as a place kicker, and that's really where I got to know Coach and was influenced deeply by him. Obviously, he was such a great coach, as others have said. You know, he taught us technique, but really what made him special and truly special was the way he developed his players and how much he loved us and invested in us. He was always there to celebrate the big kick. But as others have said, it was really when we needed the encouragement, the kicks that we missed, that he was there to come with that big smile, put his arm around us, tell us it was going to be okay. Get us looking forward again. And those moments, is what made him and, you know, truly special. But it went so much further than football. And in fact, I remember one conversation with Coach where he said, you know, I don't even really like the game of football. I just really like the relationships with all the players. And that's what he loved. He loved us. And it went so much further than the field. Rick, you know, you got to a little bit of my life too, and I'm thankful for that. And you married Karen and I, and it was a gift. But I remember that day, and there are some special things about Coach and Kitty. One, as preparation, just them mentoring Karen and I, and one of the things they did is they taught us to dance. And you know, they were great dancers, great singers. I will never be as good at either of those as them together, but I just appreciated, you know, him taking a white guy and helping him dance for his first dance at the wedding. And you know, he also gave up his Auburn Roadster. He had a lot of great cars, and many have probably seen that at Sunset Car Wash. But he allowed me to drive that car from Bellingham out to the county. After we got married, and it was just him investing and sharing with all the great resources that he had because, you know, he loved us, and truly a super special guy. One of the other things that I'll always remember is, you know, after those years, it was always special when he would call and he would reach back and he would call his players, usually around the holidays. Just checking in. Often that call was with Kitty by his side, asking, how are we doing? How's the family? How's our career? He wanted to know about the relationships with other football players. And that has just always stuck with me. So many more stories I could tell about Coach. He talked about his businesses and how they were always successful and that he was prideful in kind of all that work, but the reason all those businesses were successful, as I've thought about it and I've gotten older, is because he worked hard, but he was all about relationships, and he was going to do whatever it took to make each of those businesses successful, whether that was taking care of the customer, taking care of his employees, the suppliers, even his competitors. that's just who he was. He was about relationships, and that allowed him to be so successful in life and everything he did.

0: a true legend. Gonna miss him. Gonna miss him a lot. And so thankful for all the times that he poured into it. Obviously, you know, many know his saying when you greeted him, asked him how he was doing. Didn't matter. He was always doing great and getting better. And I was thinking about that this morning as I was out running, and as he got older and health issues got in the way, I still know that was his optimism, that he was doing good and great and better, doing good and getting better. And the reason that is because he had faith, and he had a faith in Jesus. And as he's gone from earth into heaven, I can only imagine that now he truly is doing good and getting better, as he has a new body. And it's going to be great to see him again, to see that great smile, because of that faith. And so to Kitty and to Rick and to the family, what a privilege to know him. I'm so sorry for the loss. But the relationships that he built and the man that he's made me and so many others, will live on forever, because of what he did, and invested in each of our lives. So, gonna miss him. Certainly love Coach, and appreciate being able to spend a few minutes and share some memories about him.
1: Well, Josh, my dad absolutely loved you, and you don't know this, but he went to Coach Smith, and he handpicked you. He watched your career in high school, and I remember my dad coming to me going, Josh Bailey's going to be my kicker at Western, and guess what? You were.
0: Yeah. Well, that makes me feel good, Rick. I hadn't heard that story.
1: Yep, he handpicked you, and absolutely love you and your family. And thank you so much for the words, Josh. You're the best, and let's keep in touch, okay?
0: Absolutely. Love you, Rick.
1: Love you too, man.
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2: 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I'm Jason Upton. 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

0: 11:23 back here at Sports Saturday. 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Three state tournament soccer games, two title games. Right now, Sehome's playing against Columbia River in Federal Way in a third-place game as the Mariners try to get that bronze. After that in Federal Way, Squalicum and Bainbridge dueling it out for the 2A state title in boys soccer. And after that, Meridian trying to cap off its Cinderella run through the 1A tournament as they play Vashon Island at 5 o'clock with a couple of chances to bring home some real hardware here in Whatcom County. But for now, we go back to the phones as we have a dear friend of the show, Woody Harward, calling in. You may remember, of course, his son Joe Harward, who we've called his number a lot here on KPUG in sports, basketball, football, and such. But Woody Harward, also a friend of the great Terry Todd. Thanks for coming and calling in today, Woody. Really appreciate it.
1: Well, thank you, Jason, for doing what you're doing.
0: Absolutely. So what was your relationship with Terry, Woody? How'd you know him?
1: 50 years ago, a young Woody Harward was a Red Raider, and Terry Todd, I was a seventh grader at Whatcom Middle School, and Terry Todd and Rick and Elsner and Al Board and all the fellas used to hang out with Coach Todd at the house. And Kitty would feed us, treated us like our own. I think that Kitty was the original Kool-Aid mom. the neighborhood was full of us playing wiffle ball. Terry would be out there coaching us. He coached some unbelievable youth football teams, some basketball teams. I think that Rick learned how to shoot from his dad. But what a legend, not just a Western legend, but what a Bellingham High School Red Raider legend. That guy turned hundreds of thousands of young men that had nothing into great human beings. And, I'm not sad for his loss. I'm sad for our loss because our boys, my boys, Joe and Jesse, they absolutely loved him. And, he'd come out to the high school and he'd talk to the fellas. He'd come out and watch basketball games. I know he had a grandson, or has a grandson that's a Bayhawk. But the Todd family is an institution here in Whatcom County. I had one of my very first jobs scrubbing tires at a car wash there on Sunset. And I just want Rick to know how much I love him, how much I appreciate what he does for high school sports. But high school sports would not be where high school sports is today here in Whatcom County if it wasn't for a guy like Terry Todd. Because Terry gave his life, his love. Him and Kitty were there all the time. It didn't matter if Rick and I were 13 or 14 years old. He was there on the sideline with Bell West and a group of guys that really turned a lot of lives around. And it wasn't because he was a yeller. He taught me to be an inspiration. Everybody knows that I'm a yeller, he wasn't. He was a man of very quiet demeanor, but he was an unbelievable athlete at Bellingham High School. He played when they had no face masks, which was scary, but he gave everything he had for youth, no matter whether it was youth football or high school football, or even as he was a legend at Western and Western football. So I appreciate you guys doing this. It was good therapy for me. A sad day in our community, but God is definitely happy to have Terry Todd on his sideline right now coaching his kickers and coaching, more importantly, the Spirit of God and the love of Jesus Christ. So thanks, Rick. I love you.
2: Let me tell you something. My dad absolutely loved you, and I got to tell you, he would tell the story of Woody Harward over and over and over again. And the story was this, Woody, that my dad thought you were one of the most inspirational people he had ever met. My dad had so much respect for you and so much admiration for you because, Jason, listen to this. for the Bellingham High School football team. And my dad would tell the story over and over again. He had never seen the most inspirational award given to a non-football player. I was a 2 or 3 years in a row to the trainer, Woody Harwood. Woody was the heart. My dad said Woody was the heartbeat of Red Raider football. And Woody, he would talk about you all the time. I mean, and tell stories. We have so many great stories, and we got to keep telling them, Woody. I mean, but yeah, he loved you. He adored you. He respected you. He admired you. And I just want to let you know that, that in our family, we would hear Woody Harwood stories. And that's just how my dad was.
1: Well, the best thing about your dad is he always gave great respect for guys that did their job. And even though I was an equipment manager and then became a sports trainer there at Bellingham High School, you know, we had a job to do. And he'd come to me with that, just that beautiful smile and just tell me, thanks, Woody, for, you know, being here and doing what you're doing. But you give me the fire to continue to do what I was doing. So I think young athletes just need to know that, don't quit. Don't stop. Just keep doing what you're doing. It doesn't matter what your job is. You could be on the sidelines being the equipment guy, but you can still motivate. You can still inspire somebody. But the most important thing is you're a part of the team and you can get the job done by helping them win ball games. So, and we had great ball clubs back then. And Harry was a big part of that with Coach West. So thank you, Rick. We appreciate you. Jason, I just want to say this. Yeah, I really appreciate what you do. Always have. You guys have always been great with your fingers on the pulse of what's going on in Whatcom County sports-wise. But, you know, you and Alan do such a great job with youth sports. And just thank you for giving us an opportunity to vent. I know it's not talking about the Mariners or it's not talking about Seahome or you know, those hot soccer teams that are playing right now, which deserve their respect as well. But thank you so much, Jason, for what you do. And, hey, one last time, go Raiders.
2: That's right. Go Big Red. Thanks, Woody.
3: Hey, thank you for the kind words, Woody. And, you know, absolutely a newfound respect after hearing, you know, the reverence the great Terry Todd had for you. And, Rick, just so cool to hear about that and the special place the Harwoods had in your family.
2: Yeah, absolutely. I mean, Woody was, you know, in my dad's mind, Woody was a legend. I mean, here is the manager of the team firing up the team. I mean, butting heads with guys. I mean, getting them, you know, going. And, you know, I just kind of felt like Woody was part of the coaching staff. And, you know, back in the day, Jason, I mean, the Bellingham Seahome game, you'd have to get there 2 hours early to get a seat. I mean, it was big time. It was big time. And, you know, and we had a lot of great programs and just so much respect, you know, for Woody. And boy, those words are, I know, you know, just super meaningful, you know, to me, my mom and our family. Yeah.
3: Super cool to hear that. And of course, if any of you out there have some stories or experiences or just want to say a word about the great Terry Todd who we're missing today, give us a call. Reach out 360-734-1170. He's Rick Todd. I'm Jason Upton. It is Sports Saturday here on KPUG.
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0: 11:35 back here in Sports Saturday. Jason Upton with you alongside Rick Todd. Sports Saturday is brought to you by the Rusty Wagon. Rusty Wagon is the perfect breakfast stop. You'll find all the favorites like farmer's omelets, buttermilk hotcakes, or the Hannigan pileup. Eat at the Rusty Wagon on Hannigan Road, just north of Pole Road. And of course, remembering the great Terry Todd, who passed away this past Tuesday at the age of 90. Vikings Athletics Hall of Famer, coached at Western for 20 years. Before that, Bellingham High School, Squalicum High School. And we're getting a whole lot of response around the community to this loss here. And joining us now here in Sports Saturday, Darren Ereth, former quarterback here with the Western Washington University Vikings, teammate of Wade Gabers, who called in earlier on the show. Darren, thank you so much for calling in to remember the great Terry Todd.
1: Yes, sir. He was an amazing man, I'll say that. He was one of the coaches that you always look forward to seeing at practice. You know, all coaches meant well, but some more intense than others. And Coach Todd was always the one that would keep it positive. And it was funny because I was also a holder for Wade Gabers, and so I got to spend some time with Coach Todd a little bit out there holding the ball. And yeah, he was just such a positive inspiration for us, for everybody on the team. And we loved him. He was an amazing man.
2: Yeah, you know, Darren, I just got to tell you this. And Jason, let me give you a little, perspective. Darren Ereth was an absolute phenomenal quarterback at Puyallup High School. And, you know, the high school that, you know, brought us, you know, Damon Heward, you know, Brock Heward. Was Billy Joe Hobert there also?

0: Yes. And Darren Erath was one of those guys. In fact, did you play right after Brock? Is that what it was?
1: I played right after Damon, and then
0: right after Damon.
1: When I was sandwiched between Damon and Brock. When I was a senior, Brock was a sophomore and actually played tight end. he was really good.
0: He was really good.
1: Yeah, he was a good tight end.
0: But listen, Jason, I got to tell you, and Darren, I got to tell this story. So I will never forget this. I was talking to my dad, and my dad said, "You know, son, you're not going to believe this." And I go, "What?" He goes, "I think we're going to get the best quarterback we've ever gotten." I go, "No, who's that?" And he goes, "No, Erath from Puyallup." I go, "Are you serious?" Because we knew about you, Darren. And my dad gave me this big hug. He's like, "We got a good one." So I don't know if you've ever heard that story or not, but my dad was excited about you before you even stepped foot at Western. And yeah, he knew about you. He loved you. We talked about you all the time. He would always say, "Man, Erath is so good. I mean, his spiral is so tight. I mean, he throws such a catchable ball, you know." And I just, you know, those are the, you know, the things that I remember, you know, so much. My dad would just always talk about you players with such a, you know, with a gleam in his eye, because you were his boys.
1: Yeah, he treated us all like sons, which was cool. You know, and when you go, you know, you leave your town and you move away, and you got your buddies that you're on the team with, but it's always nice to have coaches that treat you like kids, treat you like their own sons, and it's pretty amazing. And actually, we're golfing right now at Lake Chelan. There's about 25 of us that came over here, a little mini Western football reunion. So I have Eric Marin right here with me, who would like to say a couple words as well.
0: Oh, number 11.
1: Yeah, there you go, number 11. Phenom tight end / punter, the only tight end / punter in the history of Western football, I think.
0: Awesome.
1: But yeah, I just wanted to call in and just say how much I appreciate being able to be impacted by your father. He was just a great man. So I'm gonna hand you off to Eric right now, though.
0: Awesome. Thanks, Darren.
1: Okay. Great to talk to you guys.
0: You bet.
2: Hey, Rick.
0: Number 11. Now, one of my dad's favorite punters. Don't tell Michael Kanan that. But.
1: Yeah. Yeah, no doubt. Yeah, man, your dad was a legend. That's the, you know, when the text messages kind of started going around last week, and I just went with a true legend, right? Like, he is one of a kind. He is a man that was always positive, and kind of like Darren said, you know, there's a lot of coaches that are more intense, and he was the guy that would just come over and put his hand on your shoulder after a bad play or a bad kick and had something positive to say and motivate you. You know, and man, I can't say enough about your dad, your mom. You know, took us in and would have us over for dinners through the week, and just amazing, right? Got to spend a spring break with him and down in Reno when he went down to a kicking camp with us, with Wade Gabers and myself, and you know, just the influence he had on all of us. I listened to your interview the other day, and you know, he talked about how he developed people and young men, and that's what he was. Is he wasn't a developer of players. He developed men and taught guys how to be men. And it was amazing to be around him and to get to know him and to have him have such a positive influence on so many people. You know, I think you see that by the response you're kind of getting out of all of this. Says a lot.
0: Wow. Thanks, Eric. I mean, no. He absolutely, you know, loved you. He, I mean, once again, even like, you know, Erath and Gabers, and he'd talk about you guys. And, you know, he was worried he was going to lose you to full-time tight end. You know, it's like, I can't lose my punter. I mean, you know, and it's like, but yeah, I mean, just, you know, the kind of the unbelievable memories that my dad was able to have, you know, throughout his life because of you guys and, you know, your kindness towards him. I think that's one of the things that, you know, me and my mom and my family just so appreciated was, you guys didn't

0: exciting to see them, and my parents were excited to see them as well. After some of the get-togethers post-game over at their house over there, and you know, that's one thing they all still talk about is all the parents getting together over your parents' place after games and the memories they created over there with everybody.
1: Yeah, it's all about relationships, right?
0: Yeah.
1: You know, and endearing lifelong friendships. Man,
0: yeah.
1: Thank you so much for sharing those words, man.
0: Of course.
1: Thank you so much.
0: All right. Yep. All right, Rick, we'll talk to you later.
1: You got it.
0: All right.
1: Got it.
2: Well, we're going to take a quick break. It's 11:44. He's Rick Todd. I'm Jason Upton. Remembering the great Terry Todd on this Sports Saturday. We'll be right back.
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2: 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And, of course, shout out to the Western rowing team. Yesterday morning, winning their 10th national title in program history over in Gainesville, Georgia. Just a ridiculous run for one of the top programs we have here in our local area. And just a huge shout out to the Western rowing team for getting the job done over across the country yesterday. And, of course, the line remains open. We're remembering the great Terry Todd, Rick's father, and Vikings Hall of

0: Fame coach who passed away on Tuesday. The line remains open, 360-734-1170. You want to share stories, reflect, look back, just say some words, anything goes. And, you know, Rick, it's been just fantastic to hear some of the former players from your father call in, talk about his impact on them in the field. But I'm curious, you know, in the family setting, you know, as a dad, what was the lasting impact your father left on you off the field for you?
1: Wow. Well, I'll just tell you, my dad was a man's man. Incredibly, how do you say, he was a handshake guy. You know, his handshake was as good as his word. He would look you in the eye. But there was something about my dad that he had probably the highest level of intensity of any person I knew, but I think maybe possibly the most tender, the most generous heart of some, you know, of anyone I've ever known. And I think, you know, that's what was reflected not only in his coaching, but also in just, you know, being such an incredible father. He brought so much humor, but incredible wisdom, and such a great example. I mean, my dad had an unbelievable work ethic. Jason, you would never believe it, but you know, my dad owned 27 businesses in Whatcom County at one time, and you know, all together in his lifetime, and every one of them was successful. And it was just, you know, that work ethic. Boy, as a dad, I mean, he was there. I mean, he, you know, he listened, you know, he'd talk. You know, we would talk mainly, you know, sports, but you know, like dads are, you know, every once in a while, you know, we would just talk about, you know, the meaning of life and what's important. And he really helped me as a coach, you know, to just be, you know, the type of coach that, you know, was not about results. You know, I coached basketball, so it wasn't about the results, you know, on the court. It was really about understanding, you know, making a lifelong lasting impact off the court. And he would tell me that, you know, listening goes practices are how you connect, you know, with your players, and the way you treat them in practice is probably they're more going to remember that than how you treat them during the heat of the moment in the game. And I just kind of held on to that. And you know, in every type of, you know, profession, you know, that I was in, and you know, when, you know, when it's game time, it's game time. But it's when it's preparing and developing those relationships that can build respect and trust, and even bring joy, you know. And my dad had such a great sense of humor. You know, I will just never forget, you know, he had a stroke, and this is something I'll never ever forget. He had a stroke and he was kind of, you know, incapacitated for, you know, a couple days, and we didn't know if he was going to make it. And all of a sudden he kind of, you know, woke up in the hospital, and I had the honor of just kind of spoon feeding him some, you know, vanilla smoothie. And I didn't know if my dad, you know, could even talk or anything. And I said, Hey dad, I mean, you know, you want some more? And Jason, in the clearest communication, he said, "Is the Pope Catholic?" You know, so so here he is hurting, you know, probably more than we could ever know. He still had that sense of humor. And but probably the most encouraging person I know, the most upbeat person I know. And you hear that, and here's what's amazing. You hear that in the voices of his former players that he coached 35, 40 years ago.
0: Exactly, Rick. And, you know, I hate to cut you short right now, but we got another one on the line right now. Steve Alvord, class of 1983, Bellingham High School Hall of Famer, who went on to have a career in the NFL, is on the line right now. Steve, thanks so much for calling in to remember the great Terry Todd.
2: He was the great one. Hey, Rick and Kitty, so sorry for our loss and the whole community's loss. Coach Todd, you know, you said he's been coaching 35 to 40 years. I was lucky enough, he started coaching me like 55 years ago. I was lucky enough to grow up in the same neighborhood with the Todds. And, we went to elementary school with Rick, middle school and high school. So I had Coach Todd teaching me fundamentals and coaching me, you know, for all the years that growing up. So, I mean, it was a huge impact for me and my family in general. I mean, it was just, you know, such a blessing to have such a positive role model that was coaching us.
1: Yeah, Jason, I got to tell you something about Steve Alvord. Steve and I have been lifelong friends. You know, I was in kindergarten at Birchwood Elementary School, and probably about 4 or 5 days after kindergarten started, you know, a new guy showed up, and, you know, the teacher had this, you know, thing. If you can go down, you know, and touch, they would take us out on the field. You go down, touch the fence, you know, and come back here, and you're the first person, you get an extra chocolate milk. Well, you know, I was 4 for 4. Until Alvord showed up. And I mean, to my dismay, in kindergarten, Steve Alvord beats me to the fence and back and gets the extra chocolate milk. And I was so upset. But I said, you know what? I think this guy's special. So we became like best of friends growing up. And I'm just, it's just been, you know, it's been that way ever since. And to watch Steve, I'll never forget this, Steve. My dad told this story. Bell West, when you were at Bellingham High. So the story goes is that Bob White, you know, when you were a freshman, had you on the third string. And he came to the coaching staff and said, Steve Alvord's not going to be anything. And my dad's like, no, you know. And he's like, to Coach West, he's like, you give him a chance. And I think you were going to quit and go play hockey because you're a phenomenal hockey player. In fact, I think you probably would have played in the NHL, Steve. I mean, 6'5", you had great skill in hockey. And I believe the story is that, and you can fill in the blanks, but my dad and Bell West came and talked to you. Is that true?
2: That's absolutely true. I didn't quit. I just didn't show up my sophomore year because I was playing hockey and I was getting ready to play basketball. And I mean, I was lucky enough to have your dad growing up coaching, you know, football, basketball, baseball. I mean, he was always around and it was such an awesome influence to have. But yeah, you're absolutely right. My freshman year in high school was not a good memory. And so I just thought, well, maybe I'm not cut out. I'm going to continue to play my hockey. I'm going to look towards basketball season, I couldn't hit a curveball, so I stopped playing baseball by the time I made high school. But that's a true story. Your dad and Coach West came to my parents' house with me and said, hey, you know, we have visions, and they saw something that obviously we didn't see at the moment. So thanks to him, he had me continue to play football, and it worked out pretty well.
1: Absolutely. Steve, thank you so much, you know, for calling in. My dad, there was a moment where you made a play in high school and Val West turned to my dad and said, I think he's the best player I've ever seen. And my dad said, absolutely he is. I coached him when he's in Little League.
2: He was a big reason I got better. I know that.
1: Oh, thank you so much, Steve. Thank you for the love and for reaching out.
2: Absolutely. You take care. I love you, buddy.
1: Love you too, man.
0: All right, Steve Alvord, Bellingham High School Hall of Famer, calling in to remember the great Terry Todd. Rick, super cool experience. We're going to have to wrap the show up, but just so cool to see the outpouring of love and support that we got here on the show today. That was truly beautiful.
1: Well, listen, Jason, I mean, I give you the reins of this show, and thank you so much for the opportunity to allowing this tribute to my dad. It's absolutely priceless to me and my family. Thank you so much.
0: Absolutely. He's Rick Todd. I'm Jason Upton. That's going to wrap up Sports Saturday. Have a great rest of your weekend. We'll talk to you.
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8: 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The Thunder will be without star swingman Jalen Williams for this game with that lingering hamstring injury. The Vikings have hired Nolan Teasley as their new general manager. He spent the past 13 seasons with the Seahawks organization, including the last three as an assistant GM. In soccer, in the Champions League final, Paris Saint-Germain and Arsenal were tied at the end of extra time. They went to a shootout. It's being decided on penalties for the first time in 10 years. In tennis, defending French Open champ Coco Gauff is defeated in three sets in her third-round match. 28-seeded Anastasia Potapova. One game in baseball right now. White Sox going for a fourth straight win. Lead the Tigers 2-1 in the third inning in Chicago.
9: It's resident Super Bowl champ Chris Candy coming up Monday from the NBA to the NHL and everything else in between. I'll react to it all in my Upon Further Review at 7 a.m. Eastern. 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
1: Hello and welcome to the Hoop Collective Podcast. We talk about the NBA, which we're doing just after midnight on Friday morning. Joining me from New York City, where he was covering the blow-by-blow of the lottery reform today, and I'm sure loving every minute of it, Tim Bontemps.
2: Hello, everybody.
1: Is it true that your son, Dorian, made his debut on an NBA Zoom today to ask questions about the lottery reform?
2: I don't know if it was his debut, but he was on the Zoom, and he didn't fall asleep.

0: Like they came out lighting up, but dude, the Thunder scored 13 points in the third quarter. There was a 20-0 run in the third quarter. That's when this game just
1: disappeared.
0: Mm-hmm. By a couple minutes left in the third quarter, I'm booking a flight to get back to OKC.
1: It was a lot like Game Four, where Game Four really got away in the final minute of the first half, and then the start of the third quarter. This game, it was the third quarter. It was the same thing. You get to halftime, you're thinking, man. In Game Four, it was with 20 through 23 minutes. Through this game, it's through 24 minutes. Thinking, hey, the Spurs are kind of all over the place. They're a young team playing with a lot of emotion. You could see it throughout the game. And Brian mentioned that in group chat. I thought he was right. Like, the Spurs were running hot, which sometimes is good and sometimes is bad. And the Thunder seemed
2: it's not always good in the second quarter.
1: Well, no, but I just mean like they're an emotional team, and they tend to ride that positively a lot of the time, but sometimes you can get the better of them. But the Thunder seemed cool, calm, and collected, and in a pretty good place going into halftime. And like you said, McMahon, they came out in the third quarter and just got absolutely trucked. And, this, for as great as the series started, it has kind of just swung back and forth in pretty lopsided games the last few games. We'll see if game sevens tend to be ugly and close. We'll see if Game 7 of this series will be, but...
0: Well, I remember Game 7 against the Nuggets last year. It was ugly. Yeah. It wasn't close.
1: It wasn't close.
0: Game 7 against the Pacers, unfortunately, the memory that will always be seared in your mind from that was Albert going down.
2: It was closer than anybody in Oklahoma City wants to admit. There was a stretch in the early fourth quarter where there was a little tightening of the home team's performance.
1: That's right. It wasn't a runaway.
0: And listen... We'll see. We will see if the Thunder's experience pays any dividends in Game 7. They won a couple of them last year. Obviously, this is the first go-round for the Spurs in this situation. But the Spurs ain't scared of the bright lights. I can promise you that.
2: I do think that Victor came out in the first quarter. He had 11 points, 5 rebounds, a steal and a block. And I do think he came out with the mindset that you need. It was actually kind of reminiscent. As I was watching the Spurs play, I was like, I haven't seen a team play like this in an elimination game since the other night in Cleveland. And I mean the Knicks, not the Cavs. But like the Spurs came out with what you'd expect in this type of game. And Victor had an excellent game, but I feel like he did most of his quote-unquote damage right out of the gate when he was able to set that tone.
0: Yeah, and by the way, he played 28 minutes, which when you're kind of monitoring the fatigue, especially for a guy who played the most over a five-game stretch that he ever has over any five-game stretch, him being able to kick his feet up down the stretch in this game.
2: Good point.
0: Might help him be ready to go full blast in a game seven. Jay also only 28 minutes.
1: It didn't help in game five, though. So, that has been kind of the weird thing about the series is his energy has really gone up and down from game to game.
2: I agree.
1: And even in this game, like, obviously, when we've talked about it, when his three-pointer's going in, like, good luck, generally, right? He still was floating around the perimeter shooting a lot of jumpers.
2: He at least started the game going inside. His first
0: few baskets.
2: He started the game.
0: He knocked down two threes and like
1: that's right.
0: Before you could settle into your seat.
1: He basically only he didn't
2: have a
1: game
2: flawed
1: one,
2: memory there.
1: What like obviously game
2: didn't
1: one.
2: Didn't he have like three didn't he have three paint baskets in the first quarter?
0: He
1: had 11 points and was 3 for 4 from the field. So no.
0: Yeah.
1: He didn't have 11.
2: I take it all back. Just edit that out and make me look good. Thank you.
1: Look, game one, like we talked about coming out of game one, like the thing that was so impressive about that was he was like, I'm going to go to the rim and I'm going to dominate the paint in this game, right? And like, he hasn't really done that to quite the same degree the last four games in particular. And it will be fascinating to see how he comes out in game seven because he's mostly just floated around the perimeter the last few games. And look, he might come out and hit six threes and it might not matter in game seven. Like he could easily go crazy from the perimeter and their guys could hit shots and they could win. I'm not saying they can't win that way, but he has steadily drifted out to the perimeter as the series has gone on. Maybe some of that's because Isaiah Hartenstein's on him. Maybe it's other things, but that is going to be something to watch in game seven for me is like, can he establish an inside presence early on? Because if this is a low-scoring slugfest, which is my guess is what it's going to be, the more of him at the rim, I would say the better for the Spurs.
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0: By the way, could this be a situation? Obviously, we've got to see how Game 7 plays out. Could Victor Wembanyama be the Conference Finals MVP and the Thunder advance to the finals? I hadn't thought about that.
2: You're the voter, not us.
0: At this point, I think it's a serious consideration. Maybe Shea comes out.
2: What if Caruso has a big Game 7?
0: Yeah, Caruso right now, if the Thunder win, Caruso would be my selection for... I'll say this. I think Caruso's been the Thunder's MVP in the series. Victor's clearly been the best player in the series. Now, could Shea come out and have just a masterpiece of a Game 7 and wipe away everything I just said? Absolutely. But I

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11: Okay, here's where I practice my get up for tomorrow. Ready?
12: Yeah.
11: Three things about this. One, you will not see teams tanking for the full season because of the relegation zone. As an aside, not to be used on get up. As an international soccer fan,
12: it's
11: calling
12: not the
11: relegation zone.
12: No.
11: Quiet time.
12: Yes.
11: Is annoying because it's not really being relegated. It's an insult to the concept of relegation, but neither here nor there. So that's number one. You will not see teams playing full season tanks. Number two, because of the odds in the middle from picks from teams that finish fourth through
12: 10th.
11: All are the same. So you won't see a team that's in ninth try to tank its way down to fifth because it's all going to be the same. All right. That's number two. So it should greatly reduce the overall full on tanking. You're right. We may still see some of it, but it's going to affect that. Third, this is not confirmed. Okay. But it sets up a completely different lottery experience for the fan because instead of putting balls,
12: give me credit for this. The reporter who reported this.
11: I didn't know. I'm ignorant to that. So I'll give you credit, but I don't know. Is that the plan?
12: Well, I can lay out what I reported.

0: draft order, you have the best chance at getting the number one overall pick, providing you haven't like traded the rights away to that pick for, let's say, Ivica Zubats.
1: That took you 20 seconds to explain. The before that, with the Shams, it was 2 minutes and 7 seconds I was timing.
0: You were timing me? Dude, I mean,
1: I was timing all of that because this is just very convoluted. And one of the criticisms, before we get into the actual rules themselves and how I feel about the rules, one of the things about the draft and the lottery for the NBA from a fan perspective is it is one of the universal. I remember being in Baton Rouge when New Orleans got the number one pick that was going to be Zion. And I remember it was like it was a meeting, and I just announced it to some people who are not sports fans. And I just said, hey, Pelicans got the number one pick, right? And everybody understood what I was talking about. And that is one of the things about the draft that, for whether you like it or don't, as people know, I'm somebody who wants to get rid of it all the way, but that's kind of neither here nor there, kind of here. But, like, it is one of the things that people just understand. When you're bad, you have a better chance, you put ping pong balls in, and you get your lottery odds go from there. One of the problems with this, and it is not something that is welcoming to new fans. Like, I don't, like, it is, you have, it takes 2 minutes at least to explain relegation, number one pick, this pick protection goes here, this thing goes here, there's expanded, all this, da da da. Like, it is so convoluted, and it is also a solution to a problem that, like, you are putting locks on the bank after they took all the gold, because all these people were tanking for this draft. They tanked for this draft, right? The Wizards cannot win a number one, get a number one pick again in 2027. Well, guess what? The Wizards don't want it because they got Trae Young, Anthony Davis. They have the number one pick. They're trying to get in the play-in. The Jazz are not trying to get a top three pick. They went and got Jaren Jackson. They are going to play their guys. They have the picks. Like, these teams are not doing this anymore because also they know that the draft picks, the draft's coming up for the next 2 years, which coincidentally are when this thing gets sunset. They're not good drafts. People are not going to be tanking like they were before. So you can look at this and say, oh, we did such a good job. We curbed tanking when tanking was going to kind of curb itself anyway to an extent because the picks were not going to be as valuable as they were going into this draft.
0: To me, there's also sort of a Venn diagram, like sort of like an overlap or at least like a sweet spot that they're trying to hit here, because what you're trying to do is say, hey, we don't want any like repeat offenders. We don't want anybody to pick first overall in back-to-back years. And what we're doing is making it more difficult to draft first overall, period. Like, to tank your way into drafting first overall. So, if you are one of the three worst teams, which I think this year would be the Wizards, the Pacers, and I think the Jazz. Wizards, Pacers, Jazz, maybe the Pelicans?
1: Wizards, Jazz, Kings.
0: Kings. Wizards, Jazz, Kings. Okay. The three worst teams. So, you limit, hopefully pretty sternly or drastically, you limit their ability and their likelihood to draft first overall. So they get punished in that way. The teams that then have not aggressively tanked, so they're not one of the three worst records, one of those teams drafts first overall. Great. What if next year that team has an injury or whatever it is, but they still manage to play their way? I guess what I'm saying is you're punishing teams that have a bad run of luck, developing talent, young talent, whatever it is, but they play hard. They're not one of the three worst teams in back-to-back years. Let's say they luck into, because that's what it is. It's a luck-based system. We're talking about ping pong balls, and they luck into having the first pick in back-to-back years. Nope, can't have it, because the presumption is you have the worst record, or you draft first overall in back-to-back years. You must have tanked to do that. But what you're doing is making it impossible, well, hopefully making it impossible, or at least not rewarding teams that do tank, to go ahead and get that first pick. Do you understand what I'm saying?
1: You can be punished for
0: something that you're trying to play within the rules and not being one of the three worst teams, but if you just have a bounce of ping pong balls that go your way, surprise, it doesn't go your way, you lose that first overall pick.
1: Yeah, I think what you're trying to say is that sometimes teams just suck.
0: Well,
1: There are teams that are not trying to tank. They're just bad, right? They're just bad teams.
0: Yes.
1: And they will end up being bad for 2 years in a row. And for the draft and the current way that it's constructed, for a lot of these teams, the best way to get out of there is to get two high picks. San Antonio managed to get three high picks, but they got two of them. One of them happened to be possibly the greatest player that we'll ever see. So that changes things, that skews things a little bit. But yeah, some of these teams are just bad. And they're no, there's no path, like they're like the Kings were trying to be good. They're just inept. They're just not, which kind of to me is all of this convoluted stuff. This is another, this is like when you look at Adam Silver and the criticism of Adam Silver, this is about a dude who's doing things that look like their progress and look like their work, and they're not actual work, right? It's like, I'm looking like I'm trying to solve tanking. You're not really going to solve it, because as long as you're rewarding losing at all, people are going to, your people are going to tank. Maybe they might not tank to the bottom two, bottom three, but there are going to be people who punt on the season because they're like, I'm, you know, we're not good enough. Let's just punt on this thing. Or like you said, you have a bad injury, like the Pacers. They had a bad injury, and then they had a couple more injuries early in the season. They were just like, all right, we're not going to win these things. Like, this is, to me, when you know, months ago when I say, hey, let's just get rid of the draft altogether, which is not a novel concept. People said this before. It's like, well, that's convoluted. This is convoluted.
0: This is
1: chaos. This is complicated for no reason, when oftentimes these things kind of just are, they're going to fix it. Like, people are not going to be tanking for the 2027 draft in the way that they were for this draft, because they're not that level of great talent out there. And if you're going to just reward losing, because you're still rewarding losing to an extent. This is not going to solve tanking.
0: So yes, is it convoluted? Sure. Does it take a long time to explain? Uh-huh. Does it have a buzzword or a buzz phrase called relegation zone when they're trying to describe the punishment, like the punitive element of this, and saying if you're in the bottom three, we're going to go ahead and punish you? And they call it the relegation zone. And by doing that, they're tapping into foreign soccer.
1: Right.
0: Okay, there isn't even domestic soccer here stateside. The MLS does not have promotion or relegation. So they're taking this thing that perhaps not a lot of NBA fans are aware of, or American sports fans in general, and they're saying, hey, we're calling this the relegation zone. And NBA fans are probably like, what is that?
1: Right.
0: And what's relegation? Oh, well, relegation is this thing in foreign soccer leagues where if you have a horrible season, you can drop down a division. And they're like, oh my gosh, they're calling it the relegation zone. Does that mean these NBA teams will be relegated? No. Well, why are you calling it that? I don't know. Like, yeah, you know what I mean? Yeah. Like, why? The phrasing itself is, in addition to being convoluted, also a little misleading.
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12: I'm John Ryder. We have a winner-take-all Game 7 of the NBA's West Finals tonight in Oklahoma City between the Thunder and the Spurs. ESPN NBA reporter Tim McMahon. What needs to happen for the reigning champs, Oklahoma City, to win and advance to the NBA Finals?
13: They have to have an elite screen game. 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You know, they have, and look, he didn't have a great shooting game in Game 5, but he had 32 points. He got to the line 17 times. We understand when Shea's got things going, getting to the line is a big part of his game.
12: And you can listen to Game 7 of the West Finals on ESPN Radio and the app. Coverage starts at 7:30 p.m. Eastern. Also, Oklahoma City will be without star wing Jalen Williams for Game 7 due to that hamstring injury. The Vikings hiring Nolan Teasley as their new general manager. He has spent the last 3 seasons as the Seahawks assistant GM. Paris Saint-Germain wins back-to-back Champions League finals after defeating Arsenal in a shootout. In tennis, defending French Open champ Coco Gauff is out, ousted in 3 sets in her third-round match with 28-seeded Anastasia Potapova. On the baseball scoreboard, they're in the 8th in Chicago, and the White Sox are pounding the Tigers 7-1, going for their 4th straight win. Andrew Benintendi with a 2-run homer. The Padres lead the Nationals 1-0 in the 2nd at D.C. on Xander Bogaerts' 8th home run of the season. Angels have a 4-1 lead on the Rays in the 1st at Tampa Bay.
14: Hey, it's Evan Cohen. Coming up Monday, we'll continue to react to the NBA playoffs and look ahead to the finals, and I'll tell you if the Knicks can finish the job. 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

0: Ladies and gentlemen, step right up and test your luck for a chance to win up to $10,000 in cash. 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
6: And greetings and salutations, brothers and sisters. Welcome to the best show on your radio. It is the afternoon cool known as Freddie and Harry, and we are here. The we being him, Harry Douglas, me, Freddie Coleman, our other two horsemen, Shannon Penn and E-Dog Eric Hanman, and Y-O-U, presented by Progressive Insurance on the ESPN app, Sirius XM Channel 80, as well as tune in always tell that smart speaker to play ESPN Radio. And don't forget about us on ESPN Plus. And with the holiday weekend that happened, my grandson and my beautiful daughter came up to visit the grandparents known as me and Denise, the great-grandparents known as my mom and dad, the great-aunt known as Tamara Letizia. HD, your daughter, had her birthday this weekend, and also she got a great honor today at school, which makes her even more of a dangerous young lady by what she's able to add to her mantle of awards. What happened to her, your daughter today?
7: Well, so baby girl, Freddie, let me talk about the party first. Listen, y'all, like, it was just such a moment for me as a father, but a bigger moment for her turning 10 years old. They call him a tween now,
6: right?
7: You're just shy of being a teenager. And, you know, I found myself, man, after she walked out, she wanted me to walk her into the party, and then I let her go and let her do her thing. Knew exactly what to do as soon as she got to a little setup wall. My wife did a great job of planning the party, also decorating the party and everything. But, Freddie, I took 5 minutes, and I escaped the room, and I went out to my car, and, man, I was just thanking the Lord for blessing me with wonderful kids and my daughter turning 10, and I shed a tear, right?
6: Right.
7: Because I was just so happy for my baby girl. And it's just one of those father moments that I was able to share with myself, nobody around, go in the car. And man, just thank the Lord for my baby girl being healthy, her turning 10, and just being full of personality. Now let's fast forward today. So today was Princey's day. Tomorrow is Harrison's.
6: Okay.
7: And Arnold's ceremony. So Princey today, he made the principal's list. That's all A's in his grades. And then he got improved student, like he improved a lot from, you know, kindergarten to first grade, and he has made tremendous strides because he learns differently than my daughter. My daughter, she, like, from preschool, had strict teachers, older teachers, you gotta do this, gotta do that, boom, boom, boom. Princey, even though he's very, very smart, things a little bit slow, they just learn different, right? So I was proud of him, and the smile that he had on his face when he went up and received his awards, and then looked at me and my wife, and then I got my daughter out of class so she can come watch them as well, too. And then walking all the way down, man, Fred, I can't wait to show y'all the video. I'm going to send y'all the video so y'all can see it. But that's why, parents, it's also very, very important that you support your kids through and through in everything that they do, whether it's school, activities, if they're going through hard times, providing yourself and being available to be that listening ear, because it matters to these young kids. I get it, gifts and all that stuff, that's great too, but they remember things that you show up for the most. And I'm just glad that me and my wife are able to show up for our kids in a way, man, that we're supposed to, right? Because they didn't ask to be in this world, but we made them. So we got to be there for them. So shout out to Princey and also my daughter, my kids. You know how

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0: And I remember it was like it was a meeting, and I just announced it to some people who are not sports fans, and I just said, hey, Pelicans got the number one pick, right? And everybody understood what I was talking about. And that is one of the things about the draft that, for whether you like it or don't, as people know, I'm somebody who wants to get rid of it all the way, but that's kind of neither here nor there, kind of here. But, like, it is one of the things that people just understand. When you're bad, you have a better chance. You put ping pong balls in, and you get your lottery odds go from there. One of the problems with this, and it is not something that is welcoming to new fans. Like, I don't, like, it is, you have, it takes 2 minutes at least to explain relegation, number one pick, this pick protection goes here, this thing goes here, there's expanded, all this, da da da. Like, it is so convoluted, and it is also a solution to a problem that, like, you are putting locks on the bank after they took all the gold, because all these people were tanking for this draft. They tanked for this draft, right? The Wizards cannot win a number one, get a number one pick again in 2027. Well, guess what? The Wizards don't want it because they got Trae Young, Anthony Davis. They have the number one pick. They're trying to get in the play-in. The Jazz are not trying to get a top three pick. They went and got Jaren Jackson. They are going to play their guys. They have the picks. Like, these teams are not doing this anymore because also they know that the draft picks, the draft's coming up for the next 2 years, which coincidentally are when this thing gets sunset. They're not good drafts. People are not going to be tanking like they were before. So you can look at this and say, oh, we did such a good job. We curbed tanking when tanking was going to kind of curb itself anyway to an extent because the picks were not going to be as valuable as they were going into this draft.
1: To me, there's also sort of a Venn diagram, like sort of like an overlap or at least like a sweet spot that they're trying to hit here, because what you're trying to do is say, hey, we don't want any like repeat offenders. We don't want anybody to pick first overall in back-to-back years. And what we're doing is making it more difficult to draft first overall, period. Like, to tank your way into drafting first overall. So, if you're one of the three worst teams, which I think this year would be the Wizards, the Pacers, and I think the Jazz. Wizards, Pacers, Jazz, maybe the Pelicans?
0: Wizards, Jazz, Kings.
1: Kings. Wizards, Jazz, Kings. Okay. The three worst teams. So, you limit, hopefully pretty sternly or drastically, you limit their ability and their likelihood to draft first overall. So they get punished in that way. The teams that then have not aggressively tanked, so they're not one of the three worst records, one of those teams drafts first overall. Great. What if next year that team has an injury or whatever it is, but they still manage to play their way? I guess what I'm saying is you're punishing teams that have a bad run of luck, developing talent, young talent, whatever it is, but they play hard. They're not one of the three worst teams in back-to-back years. Let's say they luck into, because that's what it is. It's a luck-based system. We're talking about ping pong balls, and they luck into having the first pick in back-to-back years. Nope, can't have it, because the presumption is you have the worst record, or you draft first overall in back-to-back years. You must have tanked to do that. But what you're doing is making it impossible, well, hopefully making it impossible, or at least not rewarding teams that do tank, to go ahead and get that first pick. Do you understand what I'm saying? Like,
0: you can be punished for
1: something that you're trying to play within the rules and not being one of the three worst teams, but if you just have a bounce of ping pong balls that go your way, surprise, it doesn't go your way, you lose that first overall pick.
0: Yeah, I think what you're trying to say is that sometimes teams just suck.
1: Well,
0: there are teams that are not trying to tank. They're just bad, right? They're just bad teams.
1: Yes.
0: And
1: yes,
0: they will end up being bad for 2 years in a row. And with the draft and the current way that it's constructed, for a lot of these teams, the best way to get out of there is to get two high picks. San Antonio managed to get three high picks, but they got two of them. One of them happened to be possibly the greatest player that we'll ever see, so that changes things, that skews things a little bit. But yeah, some of these teams are just bad, and there's no path like the Kings were trying to be good. They're just inept. They're just not, which kind of, to me, is all of this convoluted stuff. This is like when you look at Adam Silver and the criticism of Adam Silver, this is about a dude who's doing things that look like their progress and look like their work, and they're not actual work, right? It's like, I'm looking like I'm trying to solve tanking. You're not really going to solve it, because as long as you're rewarding losing at all, people are going to tank. Maybe they may not tank to the bottom two, bottom three, but there are going to be people who punt on the season because they're like, I'm, you know, we're not good enough. Let's just punt on this thing. Or like you said, you have a bad injury, like the Pacers. They had a bad injury, and then they had a couple more injuries early in the season. They were just like, all right, we're not going to win these things. Like, this is, to me, when you know, months ago when I say, hey, let's just get rid of the draft altogether, which is not a novel concept. People said this before. It's like, well, that's too, that's convoluted. This is convoluted. This is chaos. This is complicated for no reason, when oftentimes these things kind of just are, they're going to fix them. Like, people are not going to be tanking for the 2027 draft in the way that they were for this draft, because they're not that level of great talent out there. And if you're going to just reward losing, just reward losing, because you're still rewarding losing to an extent. This is not going to solve tanking.
1: So yes, is it convoluted? Sure. Does it take a long time to explain? Uh-huh. Does it have a buzzword or a buzz phrase called relegation zone when they're trying to describe the punishment, like the punitive element of this, and saying if you're in the bottom three, we're going to go ahead and punish you? And they call it the relegation zone. And by doing that, they're tapping into foreign soccer.
0: Right.
1: Okay, there isn't even domestic soccer here stateside. The MLS does not have promotion or relegation. So they're taking this thing that perhaps not a lot of NBA fans are aware of, or American sports fans in general, and they're saying, hey, we're calling this the relegation zone. And NBA fans are probably like, what is that?
0: Right.
1: And what's relegation? Oh, well, relegation is this thing in foreign soccer leagues where if you have a horrible season, you can drop down a division. And like, oh my gosh, they're calling it the relegation zone. Does that mean these NBA teams will be relegated? No. Well, why are you calling it that? I don't know. Like, yeah, you know what I mean? Yeah. Like, why? The phrasing itself is, in addition to being convoluted, also a little misleading.
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12: I'm Sean Ryder. It's winner take all. Game 7 of the NBA's West Finals tonight at Oklahoma City. Reigning champs, the Thunder, battling the Spurs. And Oklahoma City star Jalen Williams is out for the game with that lingering hamstring injury. Game 7, Spurs and Thunder. You're on ESPN Radio with the app, coverage starting at 7:30 Eastern. The Vikings have hired Nolan Teasley as their new general manager. Spent the last three seasons as the Seahawks' assistant GM. On the baseball scoreboard, we've got one final score, and the White Sox have turned things around thus far this season.
13: A pitch. A swing and a blast to right. That baby will go. Benintendi, a two-run shot. It's 7-1.
12: Call on ESPN 1000. White Sox get their fourth straight win. They're out 31-27 on the season as they drill the Tigers 7-1. Andrew Benintendi, that two-run shot. Anthony Kay goes to 5-1 with the win, but they lose slugger Taka Murakami to the injured list. Expecting this 4 to 6 weeks with a strained hamstring. He has 20 homers this season. In progress, the Pirates lead the Twins 8-7 in the seventh inning. Neil Cruz with a three-run homer is 13th. The Nationals have rallied, have a 7-4 lead on the Padres in the 8th of D.C. Washington with a 6-run 7th. The Royals looking to stop a four-game slide have also rallied. They have a 6-3 lead on the Rangers in the 8th. Carter Jensen with a 2-run homer is 7th. Angels in front of the Rays 7-3 in the 7th at Tampa Bay. Wade Mecklar a grand slam. Mike Trout a solo shot is 14th of the season.
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3: Jadarian Price, who was drafted by Seattle at the end of the first round, I don't think he had any career starts at Notre Dame, and I was wondering, have we had a first-round pick without any career starts? 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